0: 1 Peter 1:9 describes Christians as a chosen race, a royal people, a dedicated nation, a people claimed by God for His own, to proclaim the glorious deeds of Him who has called you out of darkness into His marvelous light. As we follow Jesus and live the way He wants us to, there'll be differences in our lives, choices we make that'll set us apart from those who don't know Him. Just like Danny learned in today's program, I hope you know the importance of obeying your parents, even when you don't understand why they've asked you to do something. And remember, everything you do and say gives people an impression of the love you have for Jesus. Can you think of a time when you told a neighbor or friend about Jesus? I'd love to hear about it. Why don't you write to me at Adventures in Odyssey, Colorado Springs, Colorado, 80995. Or in Canada, write to Box 9800, Vancouver, BC, V6B4G3. And don't forget to ask about how you can get a copy of today's episode, too. It's called All the Difference in the World. 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All the Difference in the World was written and directed by Paul McCusker. Our production engineer was Dave Arnold. And our executive producer is Chuck Bolte. And I'm Chris, hoping you'll join us again next time for more Adventures in Odyssey.
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12: I like giving back to Focus on the Family because Jesus came not to be served, but to serve. And Focus has served me tremendously.

0: The author of life in, I mean, you go even look in the book of Ezekiel where God told him to prophesy to the bones. These were dead bones.
1: Dry bones.
0: Yeah, they were completely dried, which means they've been dead for a long time. And he prophesied to them and they woke up and they started rattling. And then he's like, now prophesy to the breath. He breathes life into those bones. And then they arose a great army. You know, a great army, they're on mission. An army has a mission. And I think oftentimes when you're at the bottom of your rope and you feel like the well is dry, oftentimes it's because you guys have lost your sense of mission as a couple. And it's like, why did God put us together in the first place? Because it's certainly not to sit here and argue back and forth. And you know what? The more you focus on trying to get along, the more you're probably going to start arguing. What you need to do is stop focusing on you, stop focusing on your relationship, and get out there and start focusing on helping other people. And you embrace each other's strengths and even your weaknesses to be able to do that. Watch how the Lord comes in and rewards you. And now all of a sudden, that well is not dry. It's overflowing. Mm.
1: Tori, in that regard, you mentioned in this section of not quitting the marital vows and the importance of that. What do you want to remind us about that?
2: I think that hopelessness is such a killer in marriage. I think that that's something that I recognize probably midway into our marriage. I remember there being a season where I was feeling just kind of low. Like, I think it was during the winter season, and I just was feeling just not myself and some anxiety. And I was just going to the Lord, and I was like, and I was feeling it in my relationship, but I was also feeling it in every area of my life, just kind of a down season. And I remember asking the Lord, I need you to speak to me. Like, what's going on inside of me that I am struggling so much? And the Lord gave me a dream, and in the dream, it was the most like hopeless situation. It wouldn't even make sense to you if I told you the dream, but it was very hopeless. And I woke up, and I looked at the clock, and I still thought that this thing had happened. And then I realized it was a dream, and that it wasn't real. And in that moment, this like overwhelming sense of hopelessness dropped because it was just a dream. It was just a nightmare, and I felt hope come over my body, and I just felt like this breath of fresh air. And I felt like the Lord said, this is what's happening in your life. You are living in hopelessness. You are seeing everything through this lens of hopelessness, even in the most silly ways. Like that day, I remember three different people asked me to do something and I had to say no, and I'm a people pleaser. And I had plans that day and I couldn't help these three people that I love so much, but I had other plans and other commitments. So I had to say no to them. Something that's the worst thing for a people pleaser to have to say is no. And I felt that weight of hopelessness. And the Lord said, do you see, like, this is how you're operating. You're operating in this weight of hopelessness, and it's infiltrating into every area of your life, including your marriage.
1: Yeah.
2: And so I began to just really focus in on that. Like, how am I living a life of hopelessness? And some of those ways were the ways I was thinking about Jason. Some of the ways were the ways I was even thinking about my own kids. Some of the conversations we'd have about our kids, they were hopeless. It was like, they don't do this. And did you know he did this again? And she talked, you know, it's like this.
1: Oh, yeah, I know.
2: It's like this attitude. It's this attitude, like that doomsday attitude. And I remember the Lord just really speaking to my heart in that season that I am operating out of a spirit of hopelessness. And I began to really turn that around. And I began to breathe life into my relationship. I began to look for good in everybody. I began to look for the good in Jason. I began to talk about the good I was seeing in my kids to Jason and the people around me. And I began to just kind of have that victory mindset. We talk about a victory mindset in our book, Beauty and Battle, of, you know, if we are one with Christ, we're on the winning team. Mm-hmm. In the end, we win. So let's live like we win. Let's not live like we're victims of hopelessness.
0: Can I put a bow on that real quick? Because trust is a choice. Hope is a feeling. Trust is the choice we make when we're going to trust God no matter what. Hope is the feeling that follows. I think a lot of people don't have hope because they've never truly made the choice to trust. Yeah. So make the choice where you are in your relationship, wherever it is, make that choice that you're going to stick with it, that you're going to trust God as your father and God as your father-in-law. And in time, that feeling's going to follow, the feeling of hope.
1: You know, in mentioning that quit in this part of the book, you also talk about perhaps it's not going to be divorce, it's going to be apathy. Mm. So I, you know, committed Christian couples, they may land there, but the marriage is nearly dead. Mm. That's right. That's what you mean by the apathy. Yeah. How do we avoid that, not to just be business partners and apathetic?
0: I think The first, we have to recognize that the opposite of love is not hate. The opposite of love is indifference. And if you're feeling indifferent toward your spouse, you need to go to your father-in-law. I'm going to keep bringing it back. Yeah, you need to go to God and ask him to reignite that passion in your heart. He did it for me. I think I actually told the story on one of our broadcasts that we did on our first book, Beauty and Battle, but I'll just give you the cliff notes. But that happened to me 5 years into marriage, where that love that was once, you know, on fire and just filled with fervency just began to dissipate. And I was focusing on building a business and doing all sorts of stuff, praying to the Lord about my business. And God was really blessing it. And one morning I was up praying and I felt like the Lord said to me, why don't you pray as hard about your marriage as you do your business? Mm-hmm. And I was convicted about that. So I started praying, you know, I'm like, okay, Lord, help me and Tori, you know, it's good. And I just felt a sense of deep conviction that I was not as fully in love with her as I once was. And I felt like the Lord was kind of showing me, if I have the ability to get you to a 10 in marriage on a scale of 1 to 10, why would you settle for a 5 or a 6? You know, why even settle for an 8 if you can get to a 10? And I felt like that was something that I needed to pray into. And so every morning I got down on my knees about 5:30 in the morning beside our bed, and I would lay my hands on Tori. Now, I said this in our last program, but I got to reiterate. I made sure to leave it above the shoulders. I didn't want her to think I was making an early morning move or anything like that. So I would place my hands on her and pray that God would reignite my passion for her. Mm. And he did it. He did it. I had a crazy dream, and I had a dream that she was cheating on me and that I almost literally killed a guy. And I woke up just before I punched the guy right in the face, you know, and I looked over at her, and she's snoozing over there. She has no idea that she's in love with another man, you know? Yeah. But in that moment, I was like, oh, my gosh.
1: You were feeling it.
0: I woke her up, yeah. And was like, is somebody talking to you? Like, I started, like, the feeling of jealousy was very real. Mm-hmm. I mean, you know, that's the beauty of a dream, is that your body doesn't know if it really happened or not, because your brain hasn't fully processed it.
1: Yeah.
0: So I was feeling all those jealousy emotions. God really woke up my jealousy. And after about 20 minutes, I finally calmed down and I got down on my knees next to our bed, just like was my, because it's about 4 o'clock in the morning at this point, just like was my habit for the last 2 weeks, placed my hands on her. And no sooner did I do that, that the Lord reminded me of Revelation 2. Revelation 2, remember the you've lost your first love, where he was talking to the church in Ephesus. And I felt like the Lord was like, you stopped pursuing her. You're now pursuing a career. I'm like, well, what do I do? You know, it's funny how before you get married, you know how to pursue your spouse. But then after you get married, you kind of forget how.
1: Yeah.
0: But the Revelation 2 had the answer. Remember, he tells them, remember how far you've fallen. Repent and redo the things you did at first. Remember, repent, redo. And in that moment, I started to remember how much I loved Tori and all the times. And then even that day and for the remaining few weeks, I started listening to our old songs that we used to listen to together. And it started kind of drumming up emotions in me. I repented for having a marriage that was hovering around a 5 or a 6 rather than a 10. And I started to redo the things we did at first that caused us to fall in love. Writing notes, dancing together to slow country music in the kitchen, a little Garth Brooks, maybe a little George Strait.
1: You got the soundtracks ready.
2: Yeah.
0: And my heart started to go in that direction. So I would say when it feels dead, you need to remember, you need to repent, you need to redo the things that you did at first, and then you watch how God will transform you.
1: No, that is really good, and it's a good awakening when a husband can do that. And I'll put it in that context. But Tori, let me speak to you again. The woman that's going, I've kind of done everything I can do. And he's like, you know, is it time for the spiritual defibrillator? Because he's not responsive, you know, and he's the kind of guy that might say, well, I love you. I told you I love you when we got married. Do I need to tell you again? You know, that attitude.
2: Yes.
1: And speak to that woman and with that woman in our little dialogue here. If she's in that spot, what can she do? She feels like it's not working.
2: Yeah.
1: Help me.
2: Well, I was that woman. I remember very much being that woman. And Jason, like Jason was telling with the story, is that he had pursued me so much in our dating years, but then we got married and he started this business. And he really, all of his attention went to the business. All of his focus went to that business. And I remember being in the bathroom on the floor crying many, many nights. Just, God, please, like, turn his heart back to me. Help him to cherish me again. And I remember the Lord getting me to a place where he wanted me to have my full dependency on him. And I remember just asking the Lord, like, to do, like, asking him, begging him, just turn Jason's heart towards me. And then he began to show me how to turn my face towards him, mm-hmm. towards God, because my expectations and my desires were all wrapped up in the way that Jason was treating me and the way that Jason was responding to me. And so the Lord had to do something inside of me to where my full reliance was on him and that my needs were met through him. And he began to do that as I began to surrender that to him. And I never stopped asking. I continued to ask God to change Jason's heart towards me. But I surrendered a part of my heart that just longed so much for Jason to meet my needs, and I gave it to the Lord and I let him to start meeting those needs. And then in time, the Lord started using Jason to meet those needs, but I knew who it was. I knew who the source was, and it wasn't Jason. I knew my source was God himself, and that he was now using Jason to meet those needs. But most women that I talk to go through this. Like, yeah. This is something very common where there is a period in your relationship where it feels dead. It feels like it's gone somewhere. And you remember, and all you have is this distant memory of what it once was. And it's so hard in those moments. But I think that the Lord can use all of it. I don't think any of it is ever wasted.
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1: You know, the two common themes I've heard from you during the time we've been talking these last couple of days is really giving it to the Lord, turning toward the Lord, but then adjusting your mindset. You've said that probably 10 times.
2: Yeah.
1: It's so powerful. It seems like it would be so easy and so rational and smart.
2: Yes.
1: To do something like that. Why is it so hard?
2: I know.
1: It is like a gutter we're in, and we just can't emotionally get out of that. We feel like we're saying the right things, but we're not truly believing them deep down.
2: Yes.
1: So, you got to make that effort. You got to make that connection. Turn to the Lord.
2: Yes.
1: And then ask him to engage in the situation.
2: Yes.
1: And begin to do the things that only you can control.
2: Yeah, exactly.
1: And one of them is not your husband.
2: Yeah,
1: I mean, you can't control him, and us husbands can't control our wives.
2: Yeah. Our thoughts are so they're tricky. Like, we talk about in Beauty and Battle, the neuroscience behind our thoughts. Like, the way that we think, the thoughts that we think over and over again, they create neural pathways in our minds, and it gets us on a path that we continue on. And so if you have a thought, and then you think it again the next day, neuroscience actually shows this. There's a groove in your head that gets deeper and deeper. It gets more easily accessible the next time.
1: So when you say there's a hole in your head, it's true?
2: It's actually true. It's actually true. Yes. But the really good news is that we can rewire our thoughts. We can rewire our brain. And it takes effort. It takes recognizing at the what foot of the path that we're at, right? It takes a lot of work, but it is 100% doable. And we talk about it in the book. For me, like, I had these thoughts of Jason that were not moving me towards him. They were actually moving me away from him. They were making me mad at him. I was, the thoughts that I was thinking of him were not leading me to a path that I wanted to be on. It ultimately was not leading to connection. It was ultimately leading to division in our marriage. And so when I began to recognize, wait a minute, these thoughts that I'm thinking, they're not leading me where I want to go. So I better start rethinking some of these things.
1: Sounds simple, but hard to do.
2: So hard to do.
1: Yeah.
2: And so when I would get to the foot of that path and I would recognize, I know what's going on here. I am at the foot of this path, and it's so easy to go down this path, but I know where it's going, and that's not where I want to go. Yeah. So I'm not going to think that thought. I'm going to think about things that are good and whole. What's that verse? Think about things that are good and true and lovely and of good report, And so you have to transform your thinking. You have to change your mind. You have to change your mindset. But you really have to start by knowing where you want to go.
1: Right.
2: Right. Like, for me, it was like, it's so easy to get on this path, but now I know where it's going. So I'm not going to do, I'm not going to go there.
1: So true. Let's end with P, which you say is practice presence. Mm. You have a powerful story about your mom who died of lung cancer in 2017, I believe. Yeah. How did that intersect with presence?
0: My mom was the most fully present woman that you would ever meet. And you know, what we tell couples is the greatest present that you can give to your spouse is your presence. And it works with family too. Mm-hmm. And my mom, she came down with pulmonary fibrosis, which is a scarring of the lungs.
1: Very difficult.
0: And in her final days, you know, they send in the palliative nurses and all of that. And basically they're just trying to give her comfort measures so that she can pass peacefully, because there was nothing that we could do. And she was only 68 years old. Mm. And they came in and offered her morphine. And at this point, she was really having a hard time breathing. Her blood, her oxygen levels were so low. It was like she was walking on a treadmill trying to breathe through a straw. And we were watching her in pain. She was a nurse, though. And so she knew that once you start administering the morphine, then you can fall asleep and just, you know, pass away that way. And we're all like, please do that. Like, that's what we want you to do. And she's like, no, I want to be present. I want to be there with all of us. And, you know, we had her for another 4 days.
1: Wow.
0: And we would, all of us would gather around and sing worship. And then she would open her eyes every now and then. You'd see a little tear come out of her. Like she was experienced. She was there with us. And then on the last night, it was my little daughter, Allie, who was our oldest daughter. And she stayed with my mom that night. And I was up there with her all night. And I slept on the floor. And Allie was sleeping right next to her. And my mom was having a hard time breathing, and one of the little bells went off. So Allie got up, and my mom had a mask on, and Allie moved her mask just a little bit, and my mom said, Coke. She just wanted a Coke. A
1: sip of Coke.
0: And, you know, she's in her dying days. She wants Coke. Let's get her Coke. So Allie got her some Coke. This is like 2 o'clock in the morning, and I'm laying on the ground, and I'm watching this. And Allie gets her a Coke, and she's drinking it out of a straw, and then Allie pulls it back. And then my mom reaches up and pulls her mask back and says, in broken English, you know, I love you, Allie. Then she put her mask right back on, and those were her last words. And then she died that morning. But not until my little daughter got a chance to be in the presence of her grandmother. And that was the greatest gift. And so when we were writing this book, I was like, man, my mom, she just was somebody who was fully present. And you know, now, I mean, when you got your phones and all this kind of stuff, I mean, it's really hard to be fully present. But I never forget, you know, 8 years ago when my mom was fully present. And now my daughter Allie has a story to tell, and I'm telling people this story. And I wish I could tell it without crying. It's just not going to happen.
1: But I know that you do.
0: I know it makes you feel like you want to hug me right now, Jim, so we can hold each other after this broadcast.
1: But it does illustrate the connection. I mean, what a beautiful gift for your daughter to hear that from her grandmother.
0: That
1: does make me cry.
2: And what she taught us was just that you have to fight for presence. Like what Nana taught us was the fight for it. You know, for 4 days, she didn't need to fight. She could have just... she could have taken the morphine and gone to sleep and been peaceful and not suffered at all. But she actually wrote on a dry erase board, pray that the Lord will give me increased strength to fight. Because that was when she lost her voice and she couldn't even say. But she fought for the presence of her family. And those moments were precious to her. They meant something to her. And she suffered through some of the pain so that we could have her presence and that she could have ours.
0: And you know, that's exactly what Jesus did on the cross when he was offered that little mix on the sponge and he refused to drink it. It was just a little something that could have numbed the pain. And Jesus was like, I'm going to stay fully present. And I got a chance to see that in real life. And it really makes me thankful that our Savior did that. And he stayed fully present even in the midst of his pain. And you know what? In marriage, sometimes it is painful to give your spouse full presence. You know, but when you do that, it's the greatest gift you can ever give to your spouse. And when they open it, they're going to get a real treasure.
1: Yeah. I mean, you said it so beautifully, and what a story to land on.
0: Yeah.
1: That grabs everybody's emotions. Yeah. And, you know, whether it's your marriage, your parenting, connections with people, I mean, this is really good, this resource. And you can apply it in all kinds of ways. But ideally, certainly in your marriage A to Z, 30 days to relational transformation, probably one of the easiest ways to start thinking differently and getting the benefit of thinking differently by loving each other and connecting with each other. Thank you both for being with us.
0: Yeah. Thanks for having us.
1: And for the listeners, we certainly recommend you get a copy of the Benhams book. Make a monthly pledge of any amount, and we'll put this resource into your hands. What we really need right now are more friends of the family who are willing to become monthly partners with us in ministry. You can do ministry through your giving to Focus on the Family today.
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8: With SRN News, I'm Keith Peters in Washington. Several children are rescued from deplorable conditions in Ohio.
9: Authorities say 16 children from the same family who were rescued from a rundown home in rural Ohio were living in horrific conditions and confined to just one room over much of the past 4 years. Benton County Prosecutor William Archer says the case is not a human trafficking case.
10: This is clearly involved a multi-generational family in a very limited situation.
9: Investigators say some of the children discovered were unable to speak. The children's parents and two grandparents are now charged with felony child endangerment. Sound courtesy WSYX. I'm Lisa Dwyer.
8: House conservatives derailed the GOP agenda in a Save America Act showdown on Capitol Hill Tuesday. This comes as President Trump urged the group to stop grandstanding.
11: More than a dozen conservatives in the House continued their blockade in protest of the stalled Save America Act in the Senate. Lawmakers voting 198 to 224 against advancing a bunch of legislative items, including a must-pass defense bill that will be paired with the Save America Act. 14 Republicans voting no. Among the holdouts, Florida's Anna Paulina Luna, Chip Roy from Texas, Thomas Massey from Kentucky, and Lauren Boebert of Colorado. House Speaker Mike Johnson calling the hardball tactics self-defeating for Republicans and the president's agenda.
8: Correspondent Laura Winters reporting. The Trump administration has sued California and Virginia over new laws in both states that restrict the sale of semi-automatic firearms. The two separate lawsuits filed Wednesday by the Justice Department in federal court say the laws violate the Second Amendment. On Wall Street, the Dow down by 13 points. This is SRN News.
12: Today's good news verse from your network of praise is Matthew chapter 5, verse 9. Blessed are the peacemakers, for they shall be called sons of God. Avon listeners Brian and Heather Quigley are providing our programming today. They're thanking God for all the blessings He has bestowed upon them. Especially thankful for their three wonderful children, loving son-in-law and daughter-in-law, and four beautiful grandchildren, Ty Lee Joe, Elisha, Isla, and Thomas. They're also very thankful to God for putting Ebenezer, their exchange student slash son, and his family from Arusha, Tanzania, in their life. Thankful for YNOP for all they do here and abroad.
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17: Our world is becoming more angry, more hostile, more divided. And the natural response to increasing division and hostility and anger in the world is an increasing hostility and division also in the Church of the Lord Jesus Christ. But you know that the Lord Jesus calls us to be different.
18: Welcome to Open the Bible with Pastor Colin Smith. I'm Steve Hiller. Glad you're with us today. And Colin, it sounds like this is such a relevant message for what we see going on in our world today.
19: Well, we're looking at growing in faith and hope and love. And the apostle tells us that these are the three things that remain. Everything else is going to pass away, but these three things will remain. And then he tells us that of faith, hope, and love, the greatest of these is love. This is our distinct calling as Christian believers. It is the way in which we are to be recognized as the disciples of the Lord Jesus Christ. And so we're going to be looking today and in these next days at what it means to grow in love. I can't think of anything that is more important or more urgent.
18: Well, no big surprise where we're going to be turning today. The love chapter, 1 Corinthians chapter 13, as we begin our message called Love is Our Distinct Calling. Here is Pastor Colin.
17: I've been thinking a great deal about these questions over these last weeks. And as I've done this and sought the Lord, there's one word that has pressed into my mind and into my heart, and that word is the single word, love. Love is to be the distinguishing mark of the disciples of the Lord Jesus Christ. And this is not an option. Notice it's a commandment. A new commandment I give to you, the Lord Jesus says. I command you that you are to love one another. That's what he is saying. So that by this, everyone, all people will know that you really are my disciples. Now, as the world becomes harsher and more divided, our calling will make us more distinct. Where else could you ever hope to find a community of people who will really love one another across all the many differences that divide people so deeply? Now, I expect that as we come to this subject today, most of us will feel that we need to grow in love, especially when it comes to those with whom we deeply disagree. And the good news is that love can be learned. It is possible to grow in love, and the Holy Spirit is given to us for this very purpose. So please open your Bible with me at 1 Corinthians and chapter 13, this marvelous passage that has been read to us on the subject of love. Why should we seek to grow in love? Why is this so important? Well, this chapter gives us three powerful answers. We're going to look at the first answer just in the first three verses today, and then, God willing, we'll look at the second and the third answers from this same chapter next week. Why should we grow in love? Well, the first answer that Paul gives to us here is that love will enable us to use our gifts effectively. And Paul lists six highly valued gifts, each of them a gift that comes from the hand of God himself, each of them a gift that is obviously of value to the church of the Lord Jesus Christ. And the first of these gifts that Paul identifies is the gift of eloquent speech. If I speak in the tongues of men. Now let's pause there for a moment. We'll come to the rest later. He's talking here about the gift of clear and compelling communication. And the ability to communicate clearly is a marvelous gift from God. If you're a student in middle school, high school, or in college, do all that you can to develop this gift. Remember that the Bible tells us in the beginning was the Word. And the Word was with God, and the Word was God. God speaks. So do all that you can to become articulate. Work hard at learning to express yourself in words. Learn the meaning of words. Develop and expand your vocabulary. Write sentences. And learn to speak in sentences. Gifts of speech were very highly prized in the ancient world. And we are wise if we place a high value on them today. But you know, every gift brings its own temptation. And this verse reminds us that it is possible to speak well without love. The big temptation, of course, for the person who is able to articulate a persuasive argument is to bully. It's to oppress. It's to intimidate. It's to shout the other person down. It's to be self-opinionated and overbearing. Now, you don't need me to tell you that we live at a time in which discourse, conversation, is becoming increasingly angry and divisive. People have discovered that if you use outrageous and inflammatory language, you get more attention from people who agree with you. But I want you to notice what Paul says in the scripture here. If I speak with the tongue of men and of angels, but have not love, I am a noisy gong and a clanging cymbal. Eloquent speech without love is a cacophony of noise. People can put up with it for a time, but eventually the noise, like a cymbal that just keeps reverberating and never stops, it becomes unrelenting and unbearable. And people feel then that they need to get away from it. Always remember that it is possible to win an argument and lose a friend. And that's never a good deal. What is the value of prevailing in an argument if you lose the person you were trying to win? Without love, eloquent speaking will be worse than useless, because instead of winning people, you actually end up driving people away. But if you grow in love, you will be able to use your God-given gift of speaking effectively. Now, the second gift that Paul identifies here is the gift of spiritual experiences. Notice what he says. If I speak in the tongues of angels. Now, what's he referring to here? Well, in the chapter before and the chapter after, 1 Corinthians 12 and 14, Paul speaks repeatedly about the gift of tongues. And the apostle himself tells us that he experienced and used this gift. It was a kind of ecstatic speech that bypasses the mind, giving a believer freedom in prayer and in worship. And it's clear from these chapters that this particular gift was highly valued, at least among some of the believers in Corinth. And again, Paul himself affirms the value of this gift. He says in chapter 14 and verse 18, "I thank God that I speak in tongues more than all of you." Now, some of you have had remarkable spiritual experiences. You really have. Some of you have seen a vision. Some of you have experienced a miracle. Some of you have had intense and wonderful experiences of the love of God and the presence of the Holy Spirit, and all of these experiences are gifts from the gracious hand of God. But what we're learning from these verses is that every gift brings its own temptation. And the temptation that comes with spiritual experience is the temptation to withdraw. I have to tell you, I know this temptation in my own life. There's a part of me that would be very happy to retire into a private world where I could just spend unlimited time with my books, pondering the scripture, sitting in a chair, enjoying the thrill of seeing something I had never seen before with no pressure and no deadline. You'll be able to come up with a parallel to that in your world as well. But you see, this verse is telling me that if I did that, I would gain nothing. Nothing. Now, again, this speaks very powerfully to our world today. We live at a time where believers are tempted to withdraw. Why bother with coming to church when you can see the service online? And you can see any service from any church online. All that matters is that I nourish my own relationship with Jesus. But you see, your distinct calling as a person who belongs to Jesus is to love. And you cannot possibly do that on your own. Isolation is the death of love.
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17: Withdrawing into the world of your own private experience will be of no value to you, and it will be of no value to anyone else. But growing in love, oh, if you grow in love, it will keep you from spiritual isolation. And here's what growing in love will do. It will move you towards other believers. The third gift that Paul identifies is the gift of a brilliant mind. I thank God for those who've been given this gift. If I have prophetic powers and understand all mysteries and all knowledge. Some people have been blessed with brilliant minds. And over time, they acquire vast sums of knowledge. Some people are blessed with profound insight into what is mysterious and perplexing to others, so that they are able to help the rest of us when we find ourselves uncertain and confused. A brilliant mind is a marvelous gift. And if God has given that gift to you, develop it to the full. Use it to bring blessing and help to others in every way that you possibly can. But what the apostle is making clear to us in these verses is that every gift brings its own temptation. And the big temptation that comes with a brilliant mind is to become wise in your own eyes, to look down on other people who did not have the ability or perhaps the education that you have been privileged to have, to become increasingly remote from the needs, life, and ministry of the church. Growing in love will be what enables you to use your brilliant mind effectively. And growing in love will make the Christian scholar a servant of ordinary believers. And when that happens, it is a beautiful thing. Then some people have been gifted, fourthly, with outstanding achievements. Look at what Paul says next. And if I have all faith so as to remove mountains, to move a mountain, well, that's really something. I've been reading the story of William Wilberforce, a member of the British Parliament in the 18th and early 19th century, who proposed legislation to abolish slavery. He was defeated 11 times over a period of 20 years. But by God's grace, he overcame that mountain of opposition and was finally blessed with wonderful success. Wilberforce had faith in the Lord Jesus Christ, and God used him to move a mountain. Now, some people, like Wilberforce, are drawn to the hardest tasks. And if that's you, it's a very wonderful gift indeed. Some people have a special kind of faith that enables them to believe that a mountain can be overcome. And if God has given you that kind of gift, I want to encourage you, find the mountain that he is calling you to move. And then give yourself to moving it by faith, even if it takes the whole of your life to see it happen. But remember this, that every gift brings its own unique temptation. And the obvious temptation to those who accomplish great things is the temptation to pride. The feeling that what has been accomplished was the result of your own power. James Denny gives this warning to pastors as well as to those who are successful in business. Let me quote what he says. The sense may steal upon a man's mind that his commanding personality is that to which circumstances yield. His practical capacity is that which transmits force and sees that work is done. And when that happens, Denny says, all is lost. If you think that the moving of a mountain was ultimately your personality, your force, your power, rather than that God in his marvelous grace used you to do it, you've lost everything. That's what Denny is saying. And that's what the Apostle Paul is saying here. If I have all faith so as to remove mountains, but have not love, I am nothing. Nothing. Love is what enables a person to achieve great things and then still to serve with humility. Love reminds a believer that his calling to move one mountain may not be the calling of another believer who may be called to move another mountain. And love will enable you to find joy in the achievements of others as much as you find joy in the achievements of your own. And then fifthly, Paul identifies this gift of unusual generosity. Look at what he says. If I give, verse 3, all I have. Not a tenth, not even half. If I give everything. All that I have. This is what Jesus called the rich young ruler to do. And he couldn't do it. He couldn't bring himself to do it because he didn't have love. Paul says, if I give all that I have. Now, God calls all of us to be generous, but some people have a special calling and a special ability in this regard. And if God has put it into your heart to be generous, be as generous as you possibly can. But remember that every gift carries its own hidden temptation. And the temptation to those who give generously is that it is possible to give simply as a matter of duty. It's possible to give in order to make an impression. It's possible to give as a means of exercising control. You can give without love. And Paul says, if I give all that I have and have not love, I gain nothing. But you see, growing in love is what will enable you to give with freedom and with joy. And your reward will be very great. The Apostle Paul says in 2 Corinthians, the next letter in the New Testament, whoever sows sparingly will reap sparingly. And whoever sows bountifully will also reap bountifully. Sow bountifully because your heart is growing in love. Grow in love and you will sow bountifully.
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19: Well, people have very different experiences of love, and perhaps you knew what it was to grow up with a godly mother, a godly father who loved you well, and you've had all the benefits of that. But you still find, now you've come to adult life, that you want to know how to grow in love yourself. And if that's where you're at, this book is for you. But there are other folks who have not had the blessing of being loved well. And if that's been your experience, you may find that you struggle with some real questions. What does it mean to love another person? What does real love actually look like? Where are you going to find it? Well, you're not sure that you know. Well, this book is for you. It's going to show you how receiving love from God through Jesus Christ can put you in the position where you're able to give love and receive love from others well.
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30: God, I just want to feel safe again. I want to get out of here.
28: And that police officer spoke to me. I could see it in his eyes, just how serious he was. And I could feel it in my gut. I knew that he was right. I don't want to try and scare you, but you should be scared. When I look back on that, I know that God sent him. I'm not where I need to be. And he just put it on my heart that I needed to go. I needed to move to Nashville. It was the first time I'd ever really been around people that were very open about their faith. You know, they never judged me for the questions or the doubts that I had. And

A way to remember the Lord. When you set Sunday aside and say, this is the Lord's day. There might be things we can do, but we're going to go worship the Lord in church. That's a way to remember the Lord. This is

0: So many of us spend so little time thinking about the Lord during the day, and yet we want to live with Him forever. God's Word has a bottomless supply of insights for life, but social media captures so much more of most people's attention. Well, today on A New Beginning, as Pastor Greg Laurie continues our Genesis series, we'll see how Noah remembered the Lord. It was his priority after reaching dry land following the flood. We'll learn a number of principles from following the life of this great patriarch.
1: Genesis chapter 6, the title of my message is, God Keeps His Promises. Let's pray. Father, we're so glad you keep your promises to us. We don't always keep our promises to you, but even though sometimes we are faithless, you are always faithful. Now we ask you to speak to us from your word. I pray for anybody here who doesn't know you that this would be eye-opening for them, and they would want to get right with you. Or maybe someone who has stumbled and fallen in some way, shape, or form, that they could be restored after hearing this message from your word. We commit this Bible study to you now. In Jesus' name we pray. Amen. So we've all had promises made to us. Maybe some were broken. Maybe we made a promise to someone else that we broke. But the good news is when God makes a promise to us, He's good for it. You can take it to the bank. He always keeps His promises. And in fact, every time you see a rainbow, it's a reminder that God keeps His promises. Because the rainbow is a symbol of this covenant that He made with humanity after Noah and his family got out of the ark and landed safely. Now the Lord was promising something very special to them. And God keeps His promises to us. Someone said that there are at least 3,000 promises from God to us in the Bible. Well, what are they? Here's just a few. You might want to write down these references. God promises to forgive you of all of your sins. 1 John 1:9 says, if we will confess our sin, He's faithful and just to forgive us our sin and cleanse us from all unrighteousness. God promises to give us a new life in Christ, because over in 2 Corinthians 5:17, it says, if any man be in Christ, he is an altogether different kind of person. The old things have passed away, and behold, everything becomes fresh and new. I love that. One of the reasons I like it when it rains is everything gets cleaned. All the dirty cars are cleaned, right? And you might even see a rainbow afterwards. God makes all things new when we believe in Him. He promises to be with us in our hard times. Maybe I'm talking to somebody right now going through a very difficult time. You feel as though you've been abandoned and you're alone. Well, here's what God says. When you go through deep waters, I'll be with you. When you go through rivers of difficulty, you will not drown. When you walk through the fire of oppression, you'll not be burned up and the flames will not consume you. God also promises to complete the work He has begun in your life. Philippians 1:6 says, I'm sure of this, He who began a good work in you will bring it to completion at the day of Jesus Christ. God also promises to give us peace in our hearts when we're tempted to worry, because we're told in Philippians 4:6, don't worry about anything, pray about everything, and the peace of God that passes all understanding will guard your heart and mind in Christ Jesus. God also promises to provide for your needs. Jesus says, don't be like the non-believers. All they think about is what they're going to eat, what they're going to wear, what they're going to drink. But rather seek first the kingdom of God and His righteousness, and all these things shall be added to you. One other promise I would like to focus on. Jesus promises that He will come again to our world. That's right. Jesus said in

0: John 14:3, I will come again. And he means what he says, and he says what he means. It's interesting, I read a Gallup poll that revealed that 66% of the American people believe Jesus Christ is coming back to the earth in the future. 66%, that's more than the amount of Americans that claim to be born again. So even non-believers are believing Jesus is coming. I think even people who aren't Christians are alarmed at the state of our world right now. The turmoil, the upheaval, the unraveling before our eyes, it appears, of our own culture. And they're saying, is this like what the Bible was talking about? They're wondering, is Armageddon coming? Jesus is coming again. And there's a series of events that are going to happen in the end times. And they're a lot like dominoes closely stacked together. And when the first one falls, the others will fall in rapid succession. And those events in chronological order are the rapture, the revealing of the Antichrist, the tribulation period, the battle of Armageddon, the second coming, and then the millennium. So it starts with the rapture. That's the next event on the prophetic calendar. 1 Thessalonians 4:17 says, the dead in Christ shall rise first, and we which are alive and remaining shall be caught up together with them in the clouds, and so shall we ever be with the Lord. The word caught up is from the Greek word harpazo. It means to be taken by force. It's been translated into the word rapture. That is commonly used to describe this event. We're caught up to meet the Lord. And I bring this up because Jesus actually said, it would be like it was in the days of Noah before the Lord's return. Matthew 24:37, Jesus said, the arrival of the Son of Man will take place in times like Noah's. Before the great flood, everyone was carrying on as usual, having a good time, right until the day that Noah entered the ark. They knew nothing until the flood came and swept everything away. The Son of Man's arrival will be like that. Two men will be working in the field. One will be taken, the other left behind. Two women will be grinding at the mill. One will be taken and another left behind. So stay awake, be alert. You have no idea when your master will show up. So we're talking a little bit about Noah last time and how evil things were and how Noah managed to walk with God when no one else did. But what does it mean to walk with God? It's really quite simple. If you take a walk with someone, the idea is to get in cadence with each other so you can have a conversation. And there's actually a verse in the book of Amos that gives an insight. It says, shall two walk together unless they have agreed? Unless they have agreed. So to walk with God is to be in agreement with him. In fact, this can be translated, can two walk together unless they've made an appointment? So you have an appointment with God, and I suggest you keep it. You remember that Adam had an appointment with God, or he would meet with the Lord in the cool of the day, and one day the Lord showed up in the Garden of Eden, and Adam was hiding. Why? Because he had sinned against the Lord. And God wants you to keep your appointment. You know, some people are always late for everything. Are you one of those people? Who are the late people? Raise your hand. See, well, you're raising your hand. You're owning it. You're the late people. Always late, always 15 minutes late, right? Why is that? You don't want to be late for your appointment with God. How many of you are punctual and always on time? Raise your hand. Oh, a few more of those people. Okay, now let me ask another question. How many of you who are punctual are married to a late person? Raise your hand. Interesting. Welcome to my world. I won't say who's who, but you might be able to figure it out. But anyway, and speaking of marriage, the word, unless they have agreed, also speaks of a betrothal. Can two walk together unless they've been joined as if in marriage? And the picture of us being married to Christ is used many times in Scripture. He's the groom, we're the bride, right? And my wife and I, you know, being married so many years, know each other very well. We'll go into a restaurant and we'll sit down, a restaurant we've been to before. And before Kathy even picks up the menu, I'll say, you're going to order this. And she'll ignore me. And she'll go through this whole process of asking many questions about, Can I substitute that for this and this for that? And what about this other thing? And she goes around and around, and she always orders what I say she'll order, because I know what she's going to do. And she often knows the same about me. I'll forget something, she'll remember it. Between us, we have one complete brain, right? But here's the idea. I'm getting in sync with God. I know what God thinks about this. How do I know what God thinks about it? Because I read the Bible. And the Bible reveals God to me. And I know his thoughts. When we get into the Sermon on the Mount, effectively, you're reading the manifesto, the worldview of Jesus himself. That's why if you have a red letter Bible, the Sermon on the Mount is all red. All red, because it's just the words of our Lord. You want to know what Jesus thinks about these things? Well, of course, read the whole Bible. But in particular, in the Sermon on the Mount, you will see. So, can two walk together unless they have agreed? So, to walk with God means to get in sync with God, to be in rhythm with God.
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0: You know, I've heard people describe a trip to Israel as seeing the Bible actually come to life. Hey, everybody, Greg Laurie. And I've been to Israel many times, and I've led a lot of tours, and I have to say that's absolutely true. Listen, when you're walking on the same stones that Jesus himself walked on, well, that's something that's enriching to your faith. It's not just a travel experience. It actually energizes and enhances your study of the Bible. Think of it this way. It's a vacation with a purpose, and we're going to be taking a tour of Israel April 6 to 15, 2027. 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
1: 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Well, we're learning some lessons from the life of Noah today, as Pastor Greg brings a message from the book of Genesis. Let's continue.
0: Number two, Noah was a witness for God. He was a witness for God. In 2 Peter, he's described as a preacher of righteousness. You know, though, he didn't have a lot of converts. In fact, he didn't have any. He lived 950 years and effectively outside of his family, did not have a single convert. But he stands as an example to all of those faithful seed sowers out there. You know, it's not my job to convert anybody. It is my job to faithfully communicate the gospel. So maybe you've shared the gospel with many people and no one has ever responded. Maybe you might want to think of breath mints. I'm not sure. Stop eating raw garlic before you engage people. There might be some extenuating circumstances here we could look at. But apart from that, your job is to deliver the message and leave the results in the hands of God. Well, Noah did that, but he did reach his family, because Hebrews 11:7 says, by faith, Noah, being divinely warned of things not yet seen, moved with godly fear, prepared an ark for the saving of his household. Number three, Noah worked for God. He worked for God. He said, I want you to effectively build a giant boat. Now, there was no body of water nearby. It had never rained before. And Noah's building a giant boat, effectively like a big box that was unsinkable. In one of the greatest practical acts of faith in all of history, Noah cut down that first gopher wood tree to build this ark. You know, the Bible doesn't tell us he was a carpenter. He certainly wasn't a shipbuilder. But God called an unqualified man to do something. God does not call the qualified, he qualifies the called. Consider this fact, the ark was built by amateurs, but the Titanic was built by professionals, okay? So sometimes it works out just fine. Now, when we think of the ark, we think this is impossible. You could get all of those animals inside of that ark. Well, it's not impossible at all. And they didn't have to get every animal in there. They were only to carry air-breathing, land-dwelling animals and creeping things and winged animals like birds, aquatic life like fish and whales and other amphibious creatures obviously could be in the ocean around. They didn't have to have every breed of dog, for instance, out today. They just had to have the original two dogs before we started coming up with all of these weird oodles. Someone decided a poodle should be bred with every other breed of dog. We have labradoodles and all kinds of other variations, jackapoodles, spoodles. I looked this up. There's even a German woodle, which is a German wire hair standard poodle. Look, how many of you own a labradoodle? Raise your hand up. Okay, let me just insult your dog for a moment, if you don't mind. This is my opinion. I've thought of getting one. They're very cute. And they're hyperallergenic, right? Okay, we know that. So they don't shed. Okay, it's nice. But everyone I know that has one of these dogs all seem to be collectively stupid. And I've tried to figure it out. They run around like they're insane. Like, what is wrong with this dog? Other dogs will sit quietly. You can pet them. The labradoodle's like, you know, just, I don't know what it is. And so I Googled it. Why are labradoodles so stupid? And said something interesting happens, because labs are not stupid and poodles are not stupid, but when you get the oodles going, something happens. But I also read that it's because they're very hyperactive and they need to be attention given to them. Okay, whatever, but I shouldn't have said any of these things. I know I've offended someone. I'm sorry. I feel like I've gone after the cat people long enough. Now it's time to just offend everybody out there I could possibly offend. Let's think for a few moments about the spiritual life of Noah. I mean, this man, you know, really without any support to speak of, followed the will of God. And he sat in this boat for all of this time, and he waited on the Lord. And then when they finally reached dry land, bringing me to point number four, he remembered God. And I'm really impressed by Genesis 8:20 that says, Noah built an altar to the Lord. I mean, hey, if you'd been cooped up in a boat for that long, wouldn't you want to just run around for a while? Noah said, no, I'm going to bring a sacrifice to God. I'm going to remember that God did all of this for us. And I think it's so important to remember the Lord. There's so many ways that we can do it. You know, one way is just to say grace over a meal. I like that, don't you? I love when I see a family just bow for a moment of prayer and ask God to bless their food. By the way, if you're asked to say grace, don't go too long. You know, it's just, thank you, Lord, you provided this food. Don't wait for the food to get cold. Just don't be that person. You probably have a labradoodle too. I don't know. Probably in the restaurant with you, right? Because it's your emotional support dog, right? But giving thanks, that's a simple way. When you take a portion of your income, the tithe, an offering, and say, we're going to give faithfully to the Lord, that's a way to remember the Lord. When you get up in the morning and you start the day with scripture and prayer, that's a way to remember the Lord. When you set Sunday aside and say, this is the Lord's day, there might be things we can do, but we're going to go worship the Lord in church. That's a way to remember the Lord.

0: Good encouragement today on A New Beginning from Pastor Greg Laurie by way of his message called God Keeps His Promises. You know, one of the first promises Pastor Greg mentioned earlier in the message is that the Lord promises to forgive our sin. If we will confess our sin, He is faithful and just to forgive us of our sin and cleanse us from all unrighteousness. That's a promise there for the taking. Have you received that promise? That promise is for everyone, isn't it, Pastor Greg?
1: That's right. The Bible says, whoever will call upon the name of the Lord will be saved. So think of it this way. Maybe you're out in a riptide in the ocean, and you can't get your footing, and you're in trouble, and you see a lifeguard. Call out for help, and the lifeguard will rescue you. The same is true spiritually. You're drowning in your sin. You need help. Jesus will save you. He will rescue you, but you must call out to Him. And you know how you do that? You do it in prayer. So let me just lead you in a simple prayer. And you can pray this prayer after me. You can pray it out loud if you like. And this is where you are calling out to Jesus to save you. Just pray this. Lord Jesus, I know I'm a sinner. And I know You are the Savior who died on the cross for my sin and rose again from the dead. Now, Lord, I turn from my sin and I put my faith in You. Be my Savior, my Lord, be my God and my friend. I choose to follow You from this moment forward. In Jesus' name I pray. Amen. Hey, if you just prayed that prayer, I want you to know that Christ Himself has come to live inside of you. And I have a resource I want to send you. It's called the New Believer's Bible. So the New Believer's Bible is the New Testament in the New Living Translation with hundreds of notes that I wrote that will encourage you in this commitment you are making to follow Christ. There's some other materials included as well in what we call the New Believer's Growth Pack, but let me get this New Believer's Bible into your hands as quickly as possible. Here's Dave to tell you more.
0: 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Well, this month, America celebrates a milestone birthday, and we want to make available a relevant movie called A Great Awakening. It's the story of George Whitefield, Benjamin Franklin, and the Great Awakening that set the stage for the founding of our country. Here's the movie's director, Joshua Enck.
2: In the 250th anniversary of our nation, the word liberty is going to be used in many, many circles.
3: Yep.
2: And people, it's something that everybody wants. Everybody wants liberty, but they have different definitions
3: yes.
2: of it. Some people think that ultimate liberty is no rules at all, but yep. we know that that all leads to bondage.
3: Yeah.
2: And then others know that there's a construct and there's, you know, a moral code
3: yes.
2: and that it follows what true liberty really is.
3: Right.
2: And true liberty for us is the belief in Jesus Christ to be set free from our sins. And that is what's on that liberty bell that rings out in our
3: yes.
2: city of brotherly love. Proclaim liberty throughout all the land unto all the inhabitants thereof. This film, A Great Awakening, is going to proclaim the true definition of liberty through two unlikely people mm-hmm. who providentially came together. You know, and not just was a part of the Great Awakening,
3: right.
2: but sparked the Great Awakening.
3: Right.
2: And it became an inferno and literally changed the culture of this nation and gave it its identity.
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6: With SRN News, I'm Keith Peters in Washington. Iranian state TV says a foreign container ship ran aground in the Strait of Hormuz using an unapproved route.
7: The Iranian state TV report appeared aimed at underlining Tehran's claims to control the Strait of Hormuz, which the world has long considered an international waterway. It saw a fifth of all oil and natural gas pass through it in peacetime. Iran has used its ability to choke off the waterway as a key source of leverage since the war began, disrupting global markets for energy and other critical goods. Talks are ongoing in Qatar to end the Iran war, with the U.S. and Iranian negotiators present. I'm Charles Ledesma.
6: A Democratic member of Congress is calling for a federal investigation into the rent-now, pay-later industry, Bob Agnew reports.
8: Representative Maxwell Frost of Florida has sent a letter to the Consumer Financial Protection Bureau asking the agency to investigate the companies for potential violations of consumer protection laws. He also wants to know whether landlords are pushing tenants toward those services. The industry allows renters to split monthly payments, but often includes fees. Frost argues those products resemble payday loans and is calling for more in the way of transparency. Bob Agnew reporting.
6: A daredevil couple has been arrested after scaling the Empire State Building's antenna and unfurling a banner about the power of love and peace. It was apparently part of an audacious high-altitude marriage proposal. The Russian climbers go by Angela Nikolaou and Ivan Birkas. They were arrested on burglary, reckless endangerment, and other charges. On Wall Street, a down day with the Dow dropping 13 points, the Nasdaq lower by 173, the S&P 500 lower by 16. This is SRN News.
9: Today's good news verse from Your Network of Praise is Matthew chapter 5, verse 9. Blessed are the peacemakers, for they shall be called sons of God. 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They're thanking God for all the blessings He has bestowed upon them. Especially thankful for their three wonderful children, loving son-in-law and daughter-in-law, and four beautiful grandchildren, Tylee Joe, Elisha, Isla, and Thomas. 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Thankful for YNOP for all they do here and abroad.
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14: What under God's name are you giving away? Did you know you can backslide and be absolutely, totally out of God's will going to Bible studies? If the only thing you're doing is running to Bible studies to get this knowledge and this knowledge and this knowledge and this knowledge and not allowing God to pour through your life into somebody else's life, what you're gaining? You can get complacent sitting in the most fired up church in the world if your life isn't being poured out into somebody else's life.
5: Through the centuries, the church has had many external enemies. But today on In Touch, the teaching ministry of Dr. Charles Stanley, believers are warned against the enemy of indifference. When we become preoccupied with our personal needs and wants, our effectiveness for the gospel diminishes. Evaluate your passion for Jesus as you listen to today's Caution Against Complacency.
14: If you'll turn to 1 Corinthians chapter 4, and Paul is talking about complacency in the life of the church or in the life of believers, and he begins by saying, you're already filled, you've already become rich, you've already become kings without us, and I would indeed that you'd become kings so that we also might reign with you, which is sort of a sarcastic way of saying it. For I think God has exhibited us apostles last of all as men condemned to death, because we've become a spectacle to the world, both to angels and to men. We are fools for Christ's sake, but you are prudent in Christ. We are weak, but you are strong. You are distinguished, but we are without honor. At this present hour, we are both hungry and thirsty and are poorly clothed and are roughly treated and are homeless. We toil working with our own hands. When we are reviled, we bless. When we are persecuted, we endure. When we are slandered, we try to conciliate. We've become as the scum of the world, the dregs of all things, even until now. The Corinthian church, in fact, was the church that Paul had more trouble with than all the other churches he ever went to. They were boastful, they were proud, they were arrogant. One of the attitudes that was so evident among them was that they were very complacent, smug in their relationship to God. So when you and I begin to think about what is it that causes us to be complacent, what is it about us that having the Great Commission and saying that we believe this book from cover to cover, how is it we can be so satisfied being so personally uninvolved in winning the world to Jesus Christ when God says it is hell-bound without Him? It's very simple. We're very complacent. And I think there are two primary reasons we get complacent. Number one, we take God's blessings for granted. Now watch this. We take God's blessings for granted. Secondly, because we take men's applause and recognition too seriously. And one is about as bad as the other, taking God's blessings for granted and taking men's recognition and their applause too seriously. Both of them cause complacency. And what happens is we become complacent, we become desensitized in our relationships to others, desensitized in our relationship to God, and we just sort of settle down in enjoying life. But you see, the one thing, if you'll recall, that Paul talked about in this first and second chapter over and over and over again, he says, but you keep seeking the wisdom of the world. And what had happened to them was they had allowed the world to creep in until they were no longer a threat to the people of Corinth. They were so much like the rest of the Corinthians that to be a Corinthian and to be a Christian wasn't really that too far separated. And so they had settled down in their complacency. They were accepted by the city, and they accepted the city. And after all, nobody's perfect. And they had begun to do what complacency always evolves into, and that is compromise. Complacency always breeds compromise. That is, well, it isn't so bad after all. Before complacency comes, there is a sensitivity to things of God. We're sensitive to Him, sensitive to others, sensitive in our own heart, sensitive to sin. But you see, when we take the blessings of God for granted and too seriously the applause of men, we begin to get a little smug and satisfied. And after all, listen, when we acknowledge the applause of men, what is the natural result? We don't want to hinder that. We don't want to break that up. We don't want to lose that. We don't want to threaten that. So we compromise our conviction to keep the applause coming. And nothing can so stifle or deaden a church than that kind of compromise. And so this is exactly what was happening to them here. Now listen to what Paul says. First of all, he says, here's what's happened to you. In your prosperity and in your plenty and in your position of compromise, He says you're sitting smugly, but he says you are complacent about the things of God. Paul says, here's where you are, but verse 9, here is the contrast. Now listen, he says, we are fools for Christ's sake. That is, from the world's point of view, they say, well, that's a bunch of fools. In fact, look at Paul, educated as he was, statesman that he was. And he says, I've thrown all that aside for one thing. I want my life poured out for Jesus Christ. Well, that'd be foolish to some folks. When Paul was stoned in Lystra, you know what he did? He just got up and brushed it off, got patched up, went back the next day preaching. He says, we have become the scum of the world, the dregs, the scum. He says, that's what we are. And Paul says, I'm not even complaining. You know why? Because he knew that all of this was the way the world saw him. But Paul knew that he was a prophet of God, a child of God, committed to Jesus Christ, and the only thing that mattered to him was that Jesus Christ be seen in his life. Now watch this. What a contrast. Plenty, prosperity, position, pleasure. On the other hand, fools. Dead men walking around, poorly clothed, hungry, thirsty, reviled, criticized, persecuted. He says, the scum of the earth, the dregs, the very bottom. What a contrast. That's what the Christian life and the ministry that God called Paul to required of him. And watch this. And Paul submitted to whatever God required of him, and he lived that life victoriously. He says, I've fought a good fight. I've kept the faith. I've finished the course. I'm ready to go home. God is interested in our walking in absolute faith and obedience to him. That's all he's interested in. He's not interested in the acclaim and the praise and all that stuff that is all foolishness and froth. God is interested in men and women walking in faith and obedience to Jesus Christ. Now listen, we need to be obedient to God where he's put us with what he's given us. If God's made you rich, he's made you rich to give it away. It isn't how much you have, it's what you're doing with what you have. And what you're doing with what he keeps giving back. And if you keep giving and he keeps giving and you keep giving, he keeps giving, you don't have to feel guilty about that. Here's what complacency does. Really beginning to enjoy the things of God. And finally, complacency begins to be concerned about its security. It closes its fist on the blessings of God, only one day to open them and find out that what was there has become ashes. You want to keep the flow? Then you have to keep your hand open. Because you see, you and I don't belong to us, and whatever's in your hand doesn't belong to you. It belongs to Almighty God. And as long as God's people keep their eyes upon him and their heart upon others, if he amasses wealth in your life, if he blesses you financially, it is because he wants you to be a channel. Let me ask you one question, my friend. What under God's name are you giving away? Did you know you can backslide and be absolutely, totally out of God's will going to Bible studies? If the only thing you're doing is running to Bible studies to get this knowledge and this knowledge and this knowledge and this knowledge and not allowing God to pour through your life into somebody else's life, what you're gaining? You can get complacent sitting in the most fired up church in the world if your life isn't being poured out into somebody else's life. Well, now Paul says, there are four things in the latter part of this chapter. I want to run through them briefly. Listen to this. And I think it's there are principles here all of us ought to catch on to. Look, if you will, beginning in verse 14. He doesn't say, therefore, you complacent Corinthians, I wish God would wipe you out. He says, I don't write these things to shame you, but to admonish you as my beloved children. So when you and I confront people who are complacent, we ought to confront them, listen, and they ought to be confronted, but they ought to be confronted in compassionate love, not a wipeout. God's finished with you. He's not finished with any of us. Second thing I want you to notice here In verse 16, he says, I exhort you, therefore, be imitators of me. There's no legitimate scripture way for somebody to say, now, don't you do what I do. You do what I tell you. Mm-mm. Listen to what Paul says. I exhort you, therefore, be imitators of me. Paul said, if you're going to get somebody out of a problem, out of complacency, you give them a pattern to go by. Now, Paul wasn't bragging when he said, be imitators of me. He was simply saying, I've learned some things. And I want you to get out of that old complacent spirit. And he wasn't just talking about himself, but other godly men that they'd heard preach, heard teach. He's saying, be imitators. That is, here's a pattern. And all of us have met people whose life challenged us to go deeper and higher, be more disciplined, more diligent, more prayerful, more in the Word. And so Paul says, be imitators of me. So when we confront people, he says, confront them in love and compassion. Give them a pattern to go by. And then if you go back up to verse 14, he says here, and at the same time, don't put them in a box. Preserve their liberty. He says, give them enough liberty for God to work in their lives in such a way he can get them out of whatever situation they find themselves in. And then if you'll notice, he says in verse 18, he says, some have become arrogant as though I were not coming to you. And see, Paul, as an authority in the church, they were arrogant, said, well, he's not coming. He says, but I'm coming to you soon if the Lord wills, and I shall find out not the words of those who are arrogant, but their power. The kingdom of God doesn't consist in words, but in power. And here's what he's saying. He's saying, when you and I are confronting people who are complacent, confront them not with mere words, but in the power of the Holy Spirit. In loving compassion, don't box them in. Give them liberty. Encourage them. But confront them honestly, seriously, and sincerely about their relationship to Jesus Christ. But don't you agree that if there's something that needs to be done, and you belong to Jesus Christ, and He's living His life in you, you at least ought to offer to do something? Think about this for a moment. Can you honestly and truly be content with all that God has done in your life when there are needs that are not met and you have the ability, the gift, the talent, or the resources to meet them? If the need is there and you know it and you're capable and you don't yield yourself to be a part of the solution, I think you'd have to agree that sounds like it has the smell of complacency all about it. You say, well, what's God's attitude about a complacent church or complacent Christian? Look, if you will, in Revelation chapter 3, and I want to close this. Let me just remind you of who's doing the talking right here. I want you to think about this before we see what he said. In the first chapter of Revelation, look there if you will, the Bible says that John heard a voice, and he turned to see what was going on in verse 12 of Revelation chapter 1. Now think about this for a moment. I turned to see the voice that was speaking with me, and having turned, I saw seven golden lampstands. In the middle of the lampstand, one like a son of man, that is Christ, clothed in a robe reaching to his feet, girded across his breast with a golden girdle. His head and his hair were white like wool, like white wool, like snow, and his eyes were a flame of fire. His feet were like burnished bronze when it has been caused to glow in a furnace, and his voice was like the sound of rumbling many, many waters. In his right hand, he held seven stars. Out of his mouth came a two-edged sword, and his face was like the sun shining at noonday in its strength, so he couldn't look upon him. When I saw him, I fell at his feet as a dead man, and he laid his right hand upon me, saying, don't be afraid. I'm the first and the last. the living one. I was dead, and behold, I'm alive and forevermore. He says, I have the keys of death and of Hades. That's Christ. Now listen to what this same Jesus said about complacency. Chapter 3, verse 15. I know your deeds, that you are neither cold nor hot. You've compromised. I wish you were either cold, just totally out of the picture, or hot, fired up for me. So because you're lukewarm, you've compromised. Walking in the middle, straddling the fence. You're not black or white, you're gray. Neither hot nor cold, he says, I will spit you out of my mouth. That is, it is detesting. Because you say, I'm rich, become wealthy, have need of nothing. That is, like the Corinthians, man, what else do I need? He says, what you don't realize is that you're wretched, miserable, poor, blind, and naked. And then listen to what he says. Those whom I love, I reprove, rebuke, and discipline. Be zealous, therefore, and repent. Let me ask you something. Let's just get real dead honest for a moment. Listen to me. I'm not talking about whether you go to church on Sunday morning or not. I'm talking about real commitment to Jesus Christ. I mean him, that he's first. That whatever he wants is what you want, that your heart is bent toward God. The most important person in your life is Jesus Christ. And the guiding principle in your life is to obey God. If that's hot, if the ruling desire of your heart is to obey God and to walk in faith, to know him and to learn of him and to serve him, if that's hot, and living like the devil 24 hours a day is cold, would you say that you're cold, hot, or lukewarm? Now, you know what he's saying? That fence straddling, lukewarmness, shaped like the world, acting like the world, courting the world's favor, pleased with the applause of the world, smug and satisfied and content with my little old thing going on. God says that is absolutely and totally foreign to his purpose. And so he says, therefore, I can't stand that. I spit that out of my mouth. You know what he's saying? Man, we can get so blind in God's blessing and the world's acclaim, that even God has a, listen now what I'm going to say. Even God, in all of his grace, who accepts us just the way we are, loves us with all of his love. That's what he said right here. Those whom I love, loves us just the way we are, accepts us just the way we are, that our actions and our attitude is totally distasteful to him. Doesn't mean he rejects us. Doesn't mean he doesn't love us, but it means that our actions and our attitudes are foreign to his purpose, and his heart is grieved. And when he says, I'll spit them out of my mouth, doesn't mean he rejects us. That's his way of expressing how grievous it is to pour so much into us and to get so little in return. I want to tell you something, friend. If you're going to live a Christian life, you ought to do one of two things. You either ought to close the Bible, just forget the whole thing and call it quits, or submit your life to Jesus Christ to tell him, wherever you lead, I'll go. I'll follow my Christ who loves me so. Wherever he leads, I'll go. Because lukewarmness is grievous to God.
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5: The Holy Spirit will quickly convict believers when they're being less than truthful. But are we paying attention? Here's A Moment with Charles Stanley.
15: When you do not tell the truth and you're dishonest, or when you didn't tell what you should have told and they expected you to tell the truth about it and you didn't do it, you withheld it, and the implication was something entirely different, you know what happens? What happens? You're going to feel it inside. Any believer, every single believer, has the Holy Spirit inside of us. And when we do what is wrong, when we lie, do not tell the truth, or manipulate circumstances, the Spirit of God's going to convict us. You say, well, I know I've been saved, but to tell you the truth, I've been lying a long time in my life, and I don't feel any big problem. Then you really are in danger. Because what you've done it so long, you have dulled the edge of your conscience. And what started off as a strong ringing bell now hardly makes a whisper, because nobody called you up to this point. What I want you to see is this. What happens is you find yourself in confusion. And the Holy Spirit will remind you of what's true. But now you've come to the place that you have dealt with so many issues in your life by telling what is untrue. Now it's difficult for you to deal with the issue with truthfulness because it's been so long. And now it's almost you're incapable of doing what you know is the right thing. Why? Because you have disintegrated part of the core of your life, the value inside of you, of who you are, a person of notable excellence. That's what God had in mind. A masterpiece from God, a person of notable excellence. And what have you done? Degrees by degrees by degrees, something has happened. And now one of the consequences, there's no peace.
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24: One of the most amazing scientific advances in my lifetime has been those great space shuttle flights, especially back when they were first getting started. Man, we got to hear space news on a regular basis and watch those dramatic launches, and we'd hear conversations from space, and we still do from the space station, and hey, it looks like we're getting back into the moon business, too. You know, you could hear the familiar sound of the conversation between the NASA Mission Control Center and the astronauts up there. And the space day would begin with a wake-up song from Houston. They'd play something that would say, "Good morning!" And then they would communicate back and forth all day long. Of course, they were in constant communication. When you're living in an environment where so much could go wrong, well, that's really important to do that. Well, I'm Ron Hutchcraft, and I want to have a word with you today about not just when there's trouble. Now, our word for today from the Word of God, we're in Isaiah chapter 30. I'll begin at verse 1. "Woe to the obstinate children," declares the Lord. Who are those? "Those who carry out plans that are not mine, forming an alliance, but not by my spirit, heaping sin upon sin, who go down to Egypt without consulting me, who look for help to Pharaoh's protection, to Egypt's shade for refuge. But Pharaoh's protection will be to your shame. Everyone will be put to shame because of a people useless to them who bring neither help nor advantage, but only shame and disgrace." And this is a description of God's people off course because they're on their own. They've made some plans. They've made some alliances. They've asked for some help. But it's only going to lead to shame and disgrace. Why? Are they off course? Well, he said they planned not by my spirit. They've gone ahead, quote, without consulting me. Now imagine if our astronauts had only communicated with Mission Control at launch time. And then as soon as they were safely up, they went off and did what they pleased. No input all day from the data that they have at Mission Control. Well, that would be dumb, if not disaster. And then the only other time they would contact Mission Control was when a crisis developed. I could just imagine Houston coming back and saying, "Well, if you'd been in touch with us all along, there might not have been a crisis. Or we could have helped you correct it when it was small." You know, I have to say, I've done that so many times in my relationship with my Mission Control. I mean, my Heavenly Father. Have you? I mean, we have a good time talking when we're launching something. And as the day begins, I spend my time with the Lord, and we talk through the issues of that day. And then, of course, I run to Him when trouble develops. But I neglect the points in between sometimes. I tend to neglect that regular communication throughout the non-crisis details of the day. And that's a big mistake. You know, just stopping for a moment and saying, "Lord, what do you want done here? Which one, Lord? Which way should I go on this? Who's the right person? What's the best way to answer this? What's the best way to solve this?" Listen to those words, those haunting words, where God says, you've proceeded without consulting me. You're carrying out plans that are not mine. We don't mean to. It just happens because we do not stay in close all-day communication when those little choices are being made that make the big choices. Many crises are the result of everyday decisions we make without consulting our commander. We need to consciously practice what Jesus calls abiding in him, not just visiting. Abiding in him, like those astronauts, we need to stay in constant contact with Mission Control.
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1: Austin French, God is good all the time. July 1st, parades, barbecues, concerts, carnivals, fairs, picnics, family gatherings, a day of celebration today in Canada. Canada Day is often informally referred to as Canada's birthday, particularly in the popular press. However, the term birthday can be seen as an oversimplification, as Canada Day is the anniversary of only one important national milestone on the way to the country's full sovereignty, namely the joining on July 1st in 1867 of the colonies of Canada, divided into Ontario and Quebec, Nova Scotia and New Brunswick, into a wider British federation of four provinces. Canada became a kingdom in its own right within the British Empire, commonly known as the Dominion of Canada. Happy Canada Day, and let the fireworks begin.
2: Joy, deep, abiding joy, is simply the most wondrous thing. Not happiness. Happiness ebbs and flows depending on your circumstances. Joy, on the other hand, sticks with you through all your ups and downs. Hi, I'm Bernie Diamond, and welcome again to Fresh. With all my heart, I know that God wants you to live in His deep, abiding joy for every minute of every day for the rest of your life. And that joy isn't something you conjure up on your own. It's transferred into the deepest recesses of your being by Jesus Himself. If you've ever enjoyed cool air from an air conditioner on a sweltering hot day, you've benefited from the physics of heat exchange. Hot and cool fluids run through separate channels. Heat passes through a thin wall, so the hot side is cooled and the cool side becomes refreshingly cold. That's how Jesus describes His joy transfer to His fearful followers on the night before His crucifixion. John chapter 15, verse 11. I have said these things to you so that My joy may be in you and that your joy may be complete. He doesn't merely cheer us on from a distance. He transfers His own joy into us. His joy flows into our weary hearts, filling us with what He Himself carries, so that our joy too may be complete. Do you see the transfer, the exchange that He's describing? My joy in you, so that your joy may be complete. But like a heat exchange, the joy exchange depends on proximity, on being close to Jesus, on abiding in Him, on listening to Him, on obeying Him. That's how the joy exchange happens, through closeness and intimacy. May Jesus' joy in you be complete. That's God's word, fresh for you today. Friend, that exchange takes place when you allow God's word into your heart, which is why I'd so love to send you your fresh devotional every day. 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
6: With SRN News, I'm Jason Walker. Those on the scene say it is mind-boggling, absolute devastation with horrible human suffering. The World Food Program delivering aid to quake-affected areas in Venezuela, just as a team rescued a small child in Caracas.
7: The UN Food Agency says they're distributing aid to thousands of Venezuelans affected by the June 24 earthquake, including in La Guaira, one of the most affected areas, where workers distributed food aid to residents on Wednesday. The WPF said also that they've completed a first distribution for 1,200 people. The agency adds they aim to reach 500,000 in the next 3 months, while on Tuesday afternoon, a toddler who'd been trapped for 6 days under a collapsed building was rescued. I'm Charles de Ledesma.
6: Federal Reserve Board Chairman Kevin Warsh says the Fed is intent on getting inflation to its 2% target.
8: We're going to deliver price stability in the U.S. That's what this committee has signed up to do. And our objective is to do that. The tactics, the strategy, and the rest, that's still to come.
6: And he adds the Fed will stay free of any political influence.
8: We've been an independent central bank for a very long time. We're going to be an independent central bank at this moment, and you're going to see no changes on that.
6: The previous Fed chair, Jerome Powell, of course, had run up against President Trump's desire for a rate cut. Warnings of extreme heat landing in New York, Boston, Philadelphia. Hot and muggy conditions pushing east just ahead of the 4th of July celebrations around the country. Triple-digit heat readings will be the norm, with relative humidity numbers dangerously high. In some regions, 80-90%. Forecasters and doctors admit it is extremely dangerous. 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
9: Good evening, and thank you for listening to your network of praise. It is time for an evening devotion from Broad Street Publishing's book, I Trust You, Jesus. Tonight's reading is found in Matthew 28, verses 18 through 20. Jesus came and told his disciples, I have been given all authority in heaven and on earth. Therefore, go and make disciples of all the nations, baptizing them in the name of the Father, and the Son, and the Holy Spirit. Teach these new disciples to obey all the commands I have given you. And be sure of this, I am with you always, even to the end of the age. It's easy for us to feel like we are unqualified to do Jesus' work. We are quick to look at all the reasons that there are better, more qualified people. It's why we are sometimes slow to volunteer at church, and why we don't share our faith as often as we could. We simply don't feel qualified. But just as we see in these verses, Jesus is sending us authority and is promising that he will be with us. We are commissioned with authority, and we are promised that we are not alone. That's a great confidence builder to step out and serve Jesus. You are called and qualified. Jesus' presence is our promise. Jesus, forgive me for feeling unqualified. You have called me to be a disciple maker. Help me to have the confidence that is found in your presence to serve you faithfully. And that is your evening devotion from Broad Street Publishing's book, I Trust You, Jesus. Thank you for listening and have a wonderful evening.
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Won't He Do It? Music by We the Kingdom on Evening Praise right here from your network of praise on this Wednesday night, July 1st. Thanks for tuning in tonight. I'm Lois Ramberg, your overnight hostess. The Proverbs of Solomon to receive the instruction of wisdom, justice, judgment, and equity. Proverbs 1 verses 1 and 3. Whisper in the Wind, music now by Bodhi.

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2: Hi, I'm Barry McGuire, author of Ignite Your Life, explaining how you can have wholehearted faith regardless of your circumstances. America was founded on the belief that our rights come not from government, but from God. The Declaration of Independence boldly states that we are endowed by our Creator with certain unalienable rights. Our founding fathers understood that freedom and self-government require moral people who recognize God as the source of truth, justice, and liberty. As our nation drifts further from God, we see increasing division, confusion, and unrest. When truth becomes relative and God is pushed aside, chaos follows. But when a people humble themselves before God, share the love of Jesus Christ with others, seek His wisdom, and live according to His principles, peace and blessing can flourish. Psalm 33:12 says, "Blessed is the nation whose God is the Lord." And as John Adams says, our Constitution was made only for a moral and religious people. Sharing your faith is the most patriotic thing you can do. Ignite your life. 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
4: 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And we've also begun expanding the ministry of the Radio Fry Fry Network in Sierra Leone. 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

0: Gateway Worship featuring Clara Smith brought us Who Else Is Worthy? The Lamb That Was Slaughtered. The Lamb was slaughtered so that you might live. That's not a metaphor. That's not poetry. That's the beating heart of the Christian gospel. Join Pastor Chuck Swindoll when he celebrates these truths that the spotless Lamb of God took our place, paid our debt, and finished the work completely. 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
1: I'm Miriam Neff with New Beginnings. I puzzled to see a woman in the next lap lane at the pool wearing huge sunglasses. Not goggles, sunglasses. We paused at the same time. I asked her about her glasses. She said they prevented glare. But they're not helping today, she said. They're just fogging over. And she continued her swim in her sunglasses. I tried to understand. Her solution did not match her problem. I'm reminded of people following false religions. They realize a deep need for a firm foundation. They embrace a belief system that requires sacrifice, marginalizing one gender, and loyalty to a dead human. They could follow Jesus, God in human form who conquered death, values all people, and brings real light.
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10th Avenue North, Control, Somehow You Want Me. The great 18th century American preacher, Jonathan Edwards, wrote this about the Puritans who settled in America. 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The Puritans were ready to order their personal lives, worship, church, business affairs, political views, even recreation according to the Bible's commandments. What a contrast between the conduct of those earlier Christians and the permissiveness of our day. Ain't no way, Jamie MacDonald.

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3: 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La-da-da-dee. Cops would stop. 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

Crowder featuring Riley Clemens, I'm Leaning on You. The Puritans knew that the life of faith is a struggle. They knew, too, that sin is a stubborn reality and that believers are not immune to affliction, poverty, and suffering. Still, they persevered in their faith. Like these, our spiritual forefathers, may it be said of us that our faith is the business of our lives. How can it be? Lauren Daigle.

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4: With SRN News, I'm Jason Walker. President Trump was in North Dakota Wednesday for the opening of the new Teddy Roosevelt Library. Here's correspondent Laura Winters.
5: We come to the heartland of America to pay tribute to a man who embodied the heart and soul and fight and spirit of our country as much as anyone who ever lived.
6: President Trump in North Dakota telling the crowd he was able to secure this land for the library when he signed a bill during his first term in office. President Trump praising the 32nd president who passed away back in 1945.
5: He's a very special man, and that's why I'm here. President Theodore Roosevelt, and he loved your community, he loved your state.
6: Laura Winters reporting.
4: U.S. and Iranian negotiators meeting separately with Qatari and Pakistani mediators, and host Qatar is reporting positive talks. Those talks and discussions have focused on ending the war and resolving issues over the Strait of Hormuz. In the meantime, a U.S. Navy helicopter making an emergency landing in the Arabian Sea. Few details, but it is known that one crew member apparently is missing. Alibaba has agreed to pay $600 million to settle a dispute with Uncle Sam. Here's Bob Agnew with that story.
7: The Chinese e-commerce giant was facing allegations of selling and importing illegal pharmaceuticals and equipment through its platforms, Alibaba.com and AliExpress.com. In fact, the IRS says it conducted more than 40 undercover purchases of illegal items on those platforms. Alibaba admits it failed to stop about 80,000 unlawful imports over an eight-year span between January of 2016 and December of 2024. Bob Agnew reporting.
4: In Venezuela, doctors there say the biggest danger is facing survivors now, infectious diseases. This is SRN News.
8: Today's good news verse from Your Network of Praise is Matthew chapter 5, verse 9. Blessed are the peacemakers, for they shall be called sons of God. 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They're thanking God for all the blessings He has bestowed upon them. Especially thankful for their three wonderful children, loving son-in-law and daughter-in-law, and four beautiful grandchildren, Ty Lee Joe, Elisha, Isla, and Thomas. They're also very thankful to God for putting Ebenezer, their exchange student slash son, and his family from Arusha, Tanzania, in their life. Thankful for YNOP for all they do here and abroad.
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Patrick Mayberry and Zariah Zachary lead on Good Shepherd. We were created to be who God designed us to be, to love who God calls us to love, and to accomplish what God tasks us to accomplish. That's the secret to a fruitful and fulfilled life, with great relationships and a deep sense of purpose. Unfortunately, we all encounter obstacles which can distract or even paralyze us from the great life God had planned. Some of the most difficult obstacles are the ability to say no, confront, and establish consequences in relationships when you need to. We'll share some examples of this sort of problem just ahead. I've got a story. Here's Need to Breathe featuring Tori Kelly.

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3: There's a lot of misinformation about America's founding fathers, so it's vitally important to understand their role in the birth of this country. 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

0: Chandler Moore, God, I'm just grateful. Some of life's difficult obstacles are a child who doesn't do homework or clean up after himself or herself, a husband who controls his marriage by getting angry when his wife disagrees with him, an employee who is defensive regarding poor performance and becomes unconfrontable, a boss who intimidates her employees by being critical of those who speak up about problems in the organization. These obstacles can sap your energy, get you off track, discourage you, and even damage you emotionally. Most of us know how this can feel, and it's not a good place to be. The Bible presents a solution, which in a word is called boundaries.
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3: 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I don't know what it said, but all it said was, come ask me, I know. Because that's what happened every day. And I was like, look, I don't know any more than you do, sir. Okay? I am sorry to let you down. But people would, every day that I was there for 2.5 years, people come up, they'd be holding some kind of part, like a bolt or a piece of wire. Hey, where would a man find one of these? I'd be like, you got one right there. And I'd go on break, you know, so.
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3: Hi, I'm Todd Nettleton, and this is the Voice of the Martyrs Radio. Recently, Islamist militants stormed a church on the outskirts of Indele in the Central African Republic, killing one Christian and burning the building to the ground. At least three other churches were destroyed the same day. But the congregation refused to scatter. Under mango trees near the still smoking ruins, they gathered to pray and decided to rebuild. When the new building was completed, the Islamists returned and burned it down again. But with help from the global body of Christ, the Indele Christians rebuilt their church a second time. Pray for these resilient believers and pray God will continue to grow his church in the Central African Republic.
4: I would not let my brothers and sisters suffer in silence, nor will I let them suffer alone. 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
5: The world says that success comes from clawing our way to the top. 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Tomorrow on Turning Point, Dr. David Jeremiah will examine the truth behind this paradox. 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

Austin French, Why God? 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
4: With SRN News, I'm Jason Walker. It was the maiden voyage of the brand spanking new Air Force One. The retrofitted Boeing 747-800 was a gift from Qatar. President Trump says the new Air Force One just may be the best passenger plane ever created.
5: This was a gift from a country that's treated us very well, and they're an ally of us over in the Middle East, Qatar. And I went to Boeing, I said, who has the best one? They said, Qatar. There's never been a plane like it. Frankly, we couldn't build a plane like this because we wouldn't be willing to spend the kind of money necessary. They spent top dollar.
4: Well, the president, by the way, was in North Dakota visiting the Theodore Roosevelt Presidential Library. It will be opening on the nation's 250th birthday. UPS never required the detailed inspections needed to spot the problem that allowed an engine to fall off one of its planes before it crashed, killing all 15 people last fall. Now that after Boeing had recommended it several years earlier. The Trump administration has sued California and Virginia over new laws in both of those states that restrict the sale of semi-automatic firearms. Lawsuits filed by the Justice Department says laws violate the Second Amendment. Feds have launched a new program to make GLP-1 weight loss drugs more affordable, that for older Americans. And the North American Trade Pact that President Trump negotiated in his first term is up for renewal. It's a process likely to take several months. Wall Street Wednesday, the Dow dropped 13 points. NASDAQ fell 173. This is SRN News.
6: Today's good news verse from Your Network of Praise is Matthew chapter 5, verse 9. Blessed are the peacemakers, for they shall be called sons of God. 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They're thanking God for all the blessings He has bestowed upon them. Especially thankful for their three wonderful children, loving son-in-law and daughter-in-law, and four beautiful grandchildren, Ty Lee Joe, Elisha, Isla, and Thomas. They're also very thankful to God for putting Ebenezer, their exchange student slash son, and his family from Arusha, Tanzania, in their life. Thankful for YNOP for all they do here and abroad.

Big Daddy Weave, let it begin. God keeps his promises. Pastor Greg Laurie points out a surprise. Sometimes those who have known the Lord longer can be more vulnerable to spiritual failure than those who are young in the faith. Tomorrow on A New Beginning, Pastor Greg Laurie will explain why and help us avoid that in our lives. Don't miss the counsel coming our way tomorrow night shortly past 7:30 right here on your network of praise on A New Beginning with Pastor Greg Laurie. This song is titled Again, and it's sung by Jeremy Camp.

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0: Carly Ann Taylor, Why Should I Worry? Your heart is the core of who you are. Your insides, literally the inner person. The word refers to all of the contents that reside in your brain. That includes your values, your thoughts, your opinions, feelings, and decisions. If you've ever experienced losing heart when you become discouraged or demotivated, it's often because you either allowed someone to take your time or energy, or because you allowed someone inside your heart who had no business being there, and the result that was there was hurt and damage. Above all else, guard your heart, for everything you do flows from it. Proverbs 4:23.
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1: 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I am starting to unravel.
2: Right.
1: 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And so for me, Jason always seems to get the brunt of my unfriendliness. And this is just a reminder that, okay, let's pause. And if we're not being kind, then we have dominion. We talked about dominion last time. We have the authority to take that back and to change and to change directions.
2: More from Tori and her husband Jason at FamilyMinute.org.
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Ryan Stevenson, no matter what, above all else, all 30,000 verses of the Bible are, by definition, from God. When you see the words above all else in the scriptures, that's a highlighter meaning pay attention. This is a priority. Often we think that saying no to preserve our hearts should be unimportant, but God instructs us that this is a critical and life-preserving stance to take. Above all else, guard your heart, for everything you do flows from it. Proverbs 4:23. Washed, elevation, rhythm.

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2: Have you tried to do everything right, prayed, and still ended up confused about what God was doing? I'm Bonnie Sala with Reset. Nina arrived home from work in tears. It was the second time that year someone else at work had become pregnant. "I don't understand you, God," she thought. What troubled Nina most wasn't just the disappointment. It was the confusion. She thought she'd done everything right. Why did obedience still lead here? A wise pastor once said that God will either give us what we ask or give us what we would have asked if we knew everything he knows. We long for answers that satisfy us. Instead, we're invited to trust a God we don't fully understand. In Scripture, God says, "My thoughts are nothing like your thoughts, and my ways are far beyond anything you could imagine." Those words might feel distant until we open the Bible and watch how God works. There, we read about a runaway welcomed home instead of rejected, a prisoner forgotten for years who later saves nations, an execution that becomes the turning point of history. Again and again, the Bible shows people couldn't see what God was doing while they were in the middle of it. As we read those stories, we begin to recognize that although God may be harder to predict than we hoped, he's kinder than we imagined. We may still ache for explanations. It's human to want them. But God can handle our questions. When God's ways stretch your understanding, you're invited to trust something deeper than your understanding. He's shown his heart across centuries, and he does not change. I'm Bonnie Sala. Ready to grow your faith? Discover practical tools and more at guidelines.org.
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3: With SRN News, I'm Jason Walker. One East Coast resident calls it brutal. She was referring to the weather forecast, calling for triple-digit temperatures and humidity readings above 80%. Forecasters do say that a good chunk of the eastern United States will indeed have a very hot holiday weekend. Bottom line, if you're out and about, drink a lot of water and take it easy if you can. President Trump says America was getting along very well with Iran and that recent meetings with Qatar were good. His statement comes as the U.S. and Iran hold technical talks in Doha Wednesday. Before leaving for North Dakota Wednesday morning, he made one thing very clear.
4: The denuclearization of Iran is very simple. And Iran cannot have a nuclear weapon. Otherwise, all of this stuff that we look at, all of these things that we do, the country's never had activity like it's got right now. So we're building more factories and car plants and other things. We went for years without ever building one car plant. Now we're building many car plants.
3: Now, the Fed's launching a new program to make GLP-1 weight loss drugs more affordable for older Americans. Rich Thomason has the latest on this story.
5: As of this month, certain Medicare beneficiaries can access these medications for $50 a month through the Medicare GLP-1 Bridge trial. The program runs until the end of 2027, and it's the first opportunity for many older adults to have these drugs covered by insurance for weight loss. Eligibility is based on body mass index and other health conditions. Centers for Medicare and Medicaid Services Administrator Dr. Oz says he hopes the program will provide immediate relief. Rich Thomason, Washington.
3: Wall Street, the Dow dropped 13 points. This is SRN News.
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0: For King and Country brought us the song Joy. Good morning. Today is July 2nd. It is a Thursday morning. I'm Lois Bramberg, your nighttime hostess, right here from your Netrick of Praise. I hope your day will be wonderful. My grace is sufficient for you, for my power is being perfected in weakness. 2 Corinthians 12:9.
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0: Zach Williams, wait for me. Consider what it means to be covered, not hidden in shame, but wrapped in grace that meets you at your need. God's grace is not distant or reluctant. It draws near, surrounding you with mercy that speaks louder than failure. Where you feel exposed, He provides covering that restores dignity and brings peace.
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2: The most recent estimates of last year's national abortion numbers have been released, and they paint a horrible picture. The Society of Family Planning found that there were around 1.13 million abortions total. Among that number, roughly 66% of all abortions were done using the chemical abortion drug. Approximately 300,000 of those were through so-called telehealth, meaning the abortion pills were distributed by mail with no meaningful medical oversight. It was also revealed that shield laws, which protect abortion pill distributors in pro-abortion states like New York, accounted for around 180,000 abortions. This plague against the unborn must be stopped.
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3: 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In every weakness, God's grace becomes the strength that carries you forward with confidence and hope. My grace is sufficient for you, for my power is being perfected in weakness. 2 Corinthians 12:9. 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It's enough for every moment, every struggle, and every season. God's grace holds you steady. Somebody's praying. Here's Bay Turner.

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4: At SRN News, I'm Jason Walker. U.S. and Iranian negotiators meeting separately with Qatari and Pakistani mediators. Host nation Qatar reporting very positive progress in the discussions.
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6: 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I have come that they may have life and that they may have it more abundantly.
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0: Citizen Way Bulletproof. President Dwight D. Eisenhower was born October 14, 1880, and passed away March 28, 1969. He was an American military officer and statesman who served as the 34th President of the United States from 1953 to 1961. During World War II, he served as Supreme Commander of the Allied Expeditionary Force in Europe and achieved the five-star rank as General of the Army. President Eisenhower planned and supervised two of the most consequential military campaigns of the World War II, Operation Torch in the North Africa campaign in 1942 to 1943, and the D-Day invasion of Normandy in 1944. Here's what President Eisenhower once wrote: "Freedom has its life in the hearts, the actions, the spirit of men, and so it must be daily earned and refreshed, else like a flower cut from its life-giving roots, it will wither and die."
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0: 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He doesn't expect you to be perfect. He's the perfect one. He just picks us up. Can we get going?
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0: Matthew West Good, from the writings of Thomas Paine. Those who expect to reap the blessings of freedom must, like men, undergo the fatigue of supporting it.
1: This is Max MacLean. When God changes us, does that impact the way we live? Listen to the Bible from Ephesians 4. You must no longer live as the Gentiles do. They are darkened in their understanding and separated from the life of God because of the ignorance that is in them due to the hardening of their hearts. Having lost all sensitivity, they have given themselves over to sensuality so as to indulge in every kind of impurity with a continual lust for more. You did not come to know Christ that way. You were taught to put off your old self, which is being corrupted by its deceitful desires, to be made new in the attitude of your minds, and to put on the new self, created to be like God in true righteousness and holiness. From Ephesians 4. Listen to the Bible. It's great for the soul.
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4: Hello, I'm David Jeremiah. As America marks 250 years, we thank God for this nation and for the freedom we enjoy. But we also remember that freedom is never free. 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We honor the courage and sacrifice of those who gave greatly so that liberty could live on. And as we remember their sacrifice, we are reminded to cherish what we have been given, to live with gratitude, and to look to the Lord with humble hearts. May we never take these blessings for granted, and may God continue to watch over and give His grace to our nation.
5: Daniel Webster wrote, "I shall know but one country. The ends I aim at shall be my country's, my God's, and the truth's. I was born an American. I live an American. I shall die as an American." I've got fire. Here's Pat Barrett.

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5: With SRN News, I'm Jason Walker. Russia launching a massive attack on Ukraine's capital with missiles and drones hitting primarily civilian communities. At least 13 people have been killed, 86 injured. Authorities say the residential buildings taking the brunt of that, and they expect the death toll to climb. President Trump in North Dakota earlier Wednesday for the opening of the new Teddy Roosevelt Library.
6: We come to the heartland of America to pay tribute to a man who embodied the heart and soul and fight and spirit of our country as much as anyone who ever lived.
7: President Trump in North Dakota telling the crowd he was able to secure this land for the library when he signed a bill during his first term in office.
6: He's a very special man, and that's why I'm here, President Theodore Roosevelt, and he loved your community, he loved your state.
7: Laura Winters reporting.
5: Former CIA Director John Brennan is filing suit against the Trump administration, demanding a court order that would require officials to preserve records from investigations that target him. He claims the records would be essential for him to mount a defense on vindictive prosecution grounds in the event of a future indictment brought by the administration. Alibaba agreeing to pay $600 million to settle a dispute with Uncle Sam.
8: The Chinese e-commerce giant was facing allegations of selling and importing illegal pharmaceuticals and equipment through its platforms, Alibaba.com and AliExpress.com. In fact, the IRS says it conducted more than 40 undercover purchases of illegal items on those platforms. Alibaba admits it failed to stop about 80,000 unlawful imports over an eight-year span between January of 2016 and December of 2024. Bob Agner reporting.
5: And this is SRN News.
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12: 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Jesus, take the wheel. Only way I'm getting to the other side.

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0: Mercy Me, Make It Well, Robert Kennedy. It's from the numberless diverse acts of courage and belief that human history has shaped. Each time a man stands up for an ideal, or acts to improve the lot of others, or strikes out against injustice, he sends forth a tiny ripple of hope.
1: One trait that you inherited from your dad that I love is you think before you speak.
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1: I thought your dad was pretty quiet, but later I realized this dude is wise. He's really wise, and you're like that too. I'm blabbering and venting and talking, but you're careful with your words.
3: I mean, my dad definitely taught me, don't say something stupid. Take a moment to think it through before you open your mouth, and I guess I got it.
1: It matters in marriage. Like, our words can be so powerful. And so just to take a breath, maybe say a prayer and to think, how should I say this? Or take time to think, what did she mean by that? Or what did he mean by that?
3: Yeah, because your words really do matter.
1: We're Ann and Dave Wilson, and that's Real Family Life.
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5: Hello, I'm David Jeremiah. When we look at America at 250 years, we do so with gratitude, with honesty, and above all, with hope. Because our hope has never rested in human strength alone. Our hope is in the Lord. There is hope for America when we remember God, when we take responsibility for the way we live, and when we walk in truth. There is hope for America because the Bible assures us that God is still sovereign and He still rules over the nations. So let us look to God with faith for our nation's future. Let us thank Him for His blessings in the past. And let us ask Him to guide this nation in the years to come. May He continue to bless America.
6: The land of the free. Let every nation know, whether it wishes us well or ill, that we shall pay any price, bear any burden, meet any hardship, support any friend, oppose any foe, to assure the survival and success of liberty. That by President John F. Kennedy. Father, let it be. Sidewalk Prophets,

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0: Not.
1: No.
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1: 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And when I get to work, I've got that going all day long. And when I come home and I'm on my ride home, I hear it again, and I get home and I'm there for my family. 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
3: With SRN News, I'm Jason Walker. No let up to the bloodshed. Russia launching a massive missile and drone attack on Ukraine overnight. At least 13 people in Kyiv have been killed and 86 wounded, most of them civilians. Former CIA Director John Brennan suing the Trump administration.
4: Brennan is demanding a court order that would require officials to preserve records from investigations targeting him. Brennan filed the lawsuit on Wednesday. He says those records would help him mount a defense on vindictive prosecution grounds in case the Trump administration may indict him in the future. The lawsuit says Brennan is facing separate investigations based in Florida.
3: That is correspondent Andrew Stewart reporting. Now, the Justice Department denies claims of weaponization. President Trump has taken a maiden voyage on a new Air Force One.
5: This was a gift from a country that's treated us very well, and they're an ally of us over in the Middle East, Qatar. And I went to Boeing, I said, who has the best one? They said, Qatar. There's never been a plane like it. Frankly, we couldn't build a plane like this because we wouldn't be willing to spend the kind of money necessary. They spent top dollar.
3: Fed's launching a new program to make GLP-1 weight loss drugs more affordable.
6: As of this month, certain Medicare beneficiaries can access these medications for $50 a month through the Medicare GLP-1 Bridge trial. The program runs until the end of 2027, and it's the first opportunity for many older adults to have these drugs covered by insurance for weight loss. Eligibility is based on body mass index and other health conditions. Centers for Medicare and Medicaid Services Administrator Dr. Oz says he hopes the program will provide immediate relief.
3: That is Rich Thomason reporting. This is SRN News.
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0: Jordan Feliz, Never Too Far Gone. Love's our distinct calling. 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

0: 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Good morning, I'm Lois Framberg with weather information for your Netrica Praise. Today is Thursday, July 2nd. For east of the Continental Divide, partly cloudy, slight possibility of showers and thunderstorms, lows 45 to 55, highs 70 to 80. Tomorrow, mostly cloudy, possibility of rain showers and a slight possibility of thunderstorms, lows 45 to 55, highs 65 to 75. For west of the Continental Divide, a shortwave trough of low pressure moving onshore from the Pacific Northwest will bring more moisture to the northern Rockies. This will be the trigger for another round of afternoon and evening showers and thunderstorms. Expect these thunderstorms to be capable of producing brief heavy rain with rates near half inch per hour. The heavier rainfall rates will be relatively isolated. However, if they do impact area burn scars, keep an eye out for excessive runoff. There's about a 10% probability for wind gusts to exceed 50 miles an hour, so ensure outdoor items are secured in the event a strong thunderstorm tracks over your area. Later this week, high-level winds will become more westerly and temperatures will return to normal for this time of year by tomorrow. There will be enough moisture and instability to support a few afternoon and evening thunderstorms, but they'll be hit or miss. By the holiday weekend, expect mostly dry conditions and above normal temperatures reaching the mid to upper 80s.
1: I'm Ruth Kramer with Mission Network News. It's been almost a week since two massive earthquakes struck Venezuela's northern coast. Annabelle Torrealba with TWR says that in La Guaira State,
2: almost every family in that area lost somebody. Everybody's mourning, and others are hopeful that they can find their siblings alive.
1: More than 40,000 people are still reported missing after the quakes. Pray for wisdom for pastors making decisions about where to distribute aid. And ask God to sustain those trapped who may still be alive. Torrealba says TWR's partner, RTM Venezuela, is producing special broadcast programs in response to the quakes. The team is also preparing to send aid and gospel resources in collaboration with local churches. More at missionnews.org. And finally, Christ's call to pray for more workers is especially meaningful now for Set Free Ministries. Steve Vandermolen says trained volunteers help people facing addiction, domestic violence, bullying, and childhood trauma. And they do it through Christ-centered freedom appointments.
3: We go through a seven-step process to lead men and women to freedom, only found in our Lord and Savior, Jesus Christ.
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1: 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I'm Ruth Kramer.
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11: Irma Bombeck wrote, "You have to love a nation that celebrates its Independence Day every July 4th, not with a parade of guns and tanks and soldiers who file by the White House in a show of strength and muscle, but with family picnics where kids throw frisbees, the potato salad gets iffy, and the flies die from happiness. You may think that you've overeaten, but it is patriotism." Meet me in the Valley, Tasha Layton.

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3: With SRN News, I'm Rich Thomason in Washington. Just in time for the July 4th holiday, a dangerous heat wave has intensified across a large swath of the east. Didn't cool down much overnight, and dangerously high temperatures and humidity are in the forecast for today. Iran warns that oil tankers moving through the Strait of Hormuz must use its approved routes or face a forceful response. Vice President Vance remains optimistic about talks regarding the fate of the strait.
4: Just ensuring that we continue to make the progress on that, and that's what they're focused on. And then, you know, we're going to, obviously, we're worried about the nuclear issue. We're going to start talking about that. So right now, the talks are going well. It's still pretty early.
3: After more than 4 years, Russia's war on Ukraine drags on. The BBC's Sarah Rainsford is in the Ukrainian capital.
5: There were loud explosions all through the night here in Kyiv as the center of the city and other sites came under Russian attack. It began with drones, followed by multiple ballistic and cruise missiles as people rushed for underground shelters or metro stations. Our team counted 10 significant strikes in the first couple of hours and saw large fires in several places. A hotel roof was in flames. Kyiv's mayor, Vitaly Klitschko, says an ambulance station was also hit, injuring several medics, and residents were being rescued from damaged buildings.
3: In the small town of Hamden, southeast Ohio, authorities say 16 children from the same family have been rescued for being held in deplorable conditions for the past 4 years. Their parents and two grandparents charged with felony child endangerment. Daredevil couple has been arrested after scaling the Empire State Building to the very top, unfurling a banner about the power of love and peace. The Dow futures up 29 points, and this is SRN News.
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0: Lauren Daigle, look up, child. The lamb that was slaughtered. The lamb was slaughtered so that you might live. That's not a metaphor. That's not poetry. That's the beating heart of the Christian gospel. Join Pastor Chuck Swindoll when he celebrates these truths, that the spotless Lamb of God took our place, paid our debt, and finished the work completely. 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
2: 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He's an incredible husband and father. That's the thing about God, is he makes broken things beautiful.
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0: J.C. Wynand's Worthy of It All, Revolutionary Faith in the Birth of America. 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
1: 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This is Ken Ham, the CEO of the ministry behind the Answers Bible Curriculum for Homeschool. 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Artificial intelligence is seemingly the way of the future. It can do so many things faster and better than a human. Now, does this mean humans are becoming insignificant or that we aren't unique? Not at all. 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That's what gives us value. We're unique because we bear the image of the Creator. And we are of such value that God sent His Son to die for us.
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5: NSRN News, I'm Rich Thomason in Washington. From the Midwest to the East, one of the worst heat waves in years has settled in. Dangerously high heat and humidity, people urged to exercise extreme caution, including during Independence Day celebrations. Their parents and two grandparents are under arrest after 16 children were rescued from horrific conditions in a small house in the village of Hamden, southeast Ohio.
6: This is an intra-family situation. This is not human trafficking. There is nothing to put our other children at risk. This has clearly involved a multi-generational family in a very limited situation.
5: Benton County Prosecutor William Archer says the parents and the grandparents charged with felony child endangerment. A couple, a man and a woman, under arrest after New York police say they climbed to the very top of the Empire State Building, unfurling a banner. Iran threatens a forceful response to any oil tanker not using its approved routes through the Strait of Hormuz. Mediating U.S.-Iran talks, Qatar reporting some progress.
7: The plan is to continue discussions after the funeral of Iran's previous supreme leader. That funeral is set to start on Saturday. The discussions focus on ending the war and resolving issues over the Strait of Hormuz. Iran insists on controlling shipping routes and charging fees.
5: Correspondent Andrew Stewart. At least 17 civilians are dead, hundreds injured in Russian drone and missile strikes on the Ukrainian capital Kiev overnight. After 5 days, earthquake survivors still being rescued from beneath mountains of debris in Venezuela. The World Cup, the U.S. has whipped Bosnia 2-0 to advance to the round of 16. The Americans keeping their World Cup dreams alive. The Dow futures up 63 points, and this is SRN News.
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8: 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And thank God for the abundant life He has given them. 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I have come that they may have life, and that they may have it more abundantly.
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Big Daddy Weave, I know. President Lyndon Baines Johnson wrote, "This, then, is the state of the Union, free and restless, growing and full of hope. So it was in the beginning, so it shall always be, while God is willing and we are strong enough to keep the faith." Demons, Josiah Queen. Oh.

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0: Tornwell's When We Pray. The world says success comes from clawing our way to the top, but the Bible says the way up is the way down. This morning on Turning Point, Dr. David Jeremiah will examine the truth behind this paradox. Tune in this morning first at 5:30 and then again shortly past 10 o'clock for a message titled Going Up by Going Down on the program Turning Point. I'm Lois Bramberg. Have a wonderful July 2nd. Thursday.
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2: Your story has more power than you think. Hi, I'm Mark Gothier with Crew and Making Your Life Count. Rachel Faulkner Brown says healing often begins the moment you choose to share what God has done in your life.
1: The healing power of telling your own story is so underestimated. 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And I remembered, it's why Revelation 12:11 is so important. We overcome by the blood of the Lamb and the word of our testimonies. 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
6: A sparkler is small, but nobody ignores it. 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Your network of praise. 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

0: SRN News, I'm Rich Thomason in Washington. There are various weather advisories, including extreme heat warnings posted across the east as dangerous heat waves and temperatures into the triple digits. Cooling centers have opened their doors in many places, offering some relief from the intense heat and the smothering humidity. Unfurling a banner once they got there, police say a couple climbed to the very top of the Empire State Building, atop the antenna mast, more than 1,400 feet above the street. They're under arrest now, facing a whole host of charges. It's a horror story out of rural southeast Ohio.
1: Authorities say 16 children from the same family who were rescued from a rundown home in rural Ohio were living in horrific conditions and confined to just one room over much of the past 4 years. Benton County Prosecutor William Archer says the case is not a human trafficking case.
2: This is clearly involved a multi-generational family in a very limited situation.
1: Investigators say some of the children discovered were unable to speak. The children's parents and two grandparents are now charged with felony child endangerment. Sound courtesy WSYX. I'm Lisa Dwyer.
0: Former CIA Director John Brennan is suing the Trump administration.
3: Brennan is demanding a court order that would require officials to preserve records from investigations targeting him. Brennan filed the lawsuit on Wednesday. He says those records would help him mount a defense on vindictive prosecution grounds in case the Trump administration may indict him in the future. The lawsuit says Brennan is facing separate investigations based in Florida.
0: Correspondent Andrew Stewart. Russia launching a massive drone and missile attack on Kiev, killing at least 17 civilians, injuring many more. The Dow futures up 86 points. SRN News.
4: 607, your network of praise, the Glendive forecast for the day today. It's mostly sunny, although there is a 30% chance of an afternoon shower or thunderstorm after about 5 o'clock. High today of 89. Tonight, just a slight chance of a shower or thunderstorm with partly cloudy skies, a low of 59. Tomorrow, 40% chance of showers and thunderstorms, partly sunny, 84. And Independence Day, sunny and 89. Right now, 57. 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I'm Dave Brown, reading from Pastor Colin Smith's book, Unlocking the Bible Devotional. No one ever died like that. Luke 23:46. Then Jesus shouted, Father, I entrust my spirit into your hands. On the cross, Jesus became the sacrifice for our sins. The punishment that brought us peace was upon him. He endured all the dimensions of hell, and the love of the Father was beyond his reach. That's why he cried out in the darkness, my God, why have you abandoned me? But the story doesn't end there. The last words of Jesus were not uttered with an exhausted sigh, but with a shout. He came through it, and he said in triumph, it is finished. Father, I entrust my spirit into your hands. Do you see the significance of this? The hell is over. The price is paid. The infinite agonies endured by the Son have passed. The light of the Father now shines on him again. Notice that Jesus was not overwhelmed by death. It did not overcome him. He did not run out of strength. He had said, no one can take my life from me. I sacrifice it voluntarily. Christ's life was not taken. It was given. He gave himself in death. Mark adds, when the Roman officer who stood facing him saw how he had died, he exclaimed, this man truly was the Son of God. Do you see the glory of that? No one else ever died like that. Then on the third day, Jesus rose from the dead. Several weeks later, on the day of Pentecost, Peter began to preach the message that God has made this Jesus, whom you crucified, to be both Lord and Messiah. Jesus is the one who brings salvation to you. He has cleared the enemies from the valley of death. He has opened paradise. He has borne the sentence of death for our sins. And he offers forgiveness to all who will come to him in repentance and faith. Don't push him away. Come to him and receive what he has purchased for you. Receive the gift of God by faith and make it your own. Today's sponsorship is from Kelly and Carrie Mantooth of Denton, Montana, as they celebrate 43 years of marriage. and thank God for the abundant life he has given them, remembering Jesus' words in John 10:10, "The thief does not come except to steal and to kill and to destroy. I have come that they may have life, and that they may have it more abundantly." 10 minutes after 6 o'clock, your network of praise, Up and At 'Em on a Thursday. It's Dave, Marcy, and Amy here, and we're going to jump into the music with We the Kingdom. This is Holy Water.

0: Ain't no way. That's Jamie McDonald at your network of praise. 17 minutes after 6 o'clock. Pseudo Friday? Yeah, kind of like a Friday for some folks who, if they're not working tomorrow.
1: Oh, that's nice.
0: Yeah. Aren't they something?
1: Is it really? Man, it's so funny because I was thinking it was Wednesday, I mean, even though we already did. Mercy might know. You would think that would stand out in my mind.
0: Yeah,
1: but
0: it did in ours.
1: Yeah.
0: Well, okay, to be clear now, everyone's confused. Today is Thursday.
1: Yes.
0: All right, there we go.
1: Or pseudo Friday.
0: Pseudo Friday. The circle.
1: Now that we're
0: around.
1: Clear as mud.
0: It is Need to Breathe with Carly Pierce. This is Fall.

0: Fall on Me, that's Need to Breathe on your network of praise, 21 minutes after 6 o'clock. Good morning. It's David Marcy here in the studio, feeling more patriotic by the day.
1: It's true.
0: Yeah.
1: Stars and stripes and spangly.
0: All right. Well, thank you for coming along for the ride. We have music from Terry and Micah Tyler and more on the way.
2: I'm Ruth Kramer with Mission Network News. Taliban delegates met with EU officials in Brussels last week to discuss returning deported Afghans. Unknown Nations' Greg Kelly says ministries are equipping Afghan Christians for gospel outreach despite Taliban oppression.
3: There's tremendous opportunities to train Afghans who are in these other countries who are ultimately going to be going back. I mean, Pakistan has pushed hundreds of thousands of Afghans, deported them back. Also, Unknown Nations, we saw that as a green light opportunity and began doubling down on our strategies of training Afghans. We've trained over 800 Afghans, Christian leaders, who are now missionaries inside of Afghanistan.
2: Pray for the gospel's continued spread. And the Great Commission is too big for anyone to accomplish alone and too important not to try to do together. So how does this collaboration happen? Ted Esler, president of Missio Nexus, believes it starts with access to resources and each other.
4: What we do is we try to get those leaders that are solving similar problems in the room at the same time in order to see information sharing lead to breakthroughs, to learn what others are doing, and just to see generally how we can be more effective at fulfilling the Great Commission.
2: Their annual fall conference is in the middle of a three-year cycle emphasizing evangelism, discipleship, and church planting. Discipleship is a unique challenge in areas hostile to faith as the church grows rapidly in countries like Iran. Details about the conference and prayer needs can be found at missionnews.org. 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By giving to Mission Network News, you enable us to keep the stories of God's kingdom coming. 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That's missionnews.org. I'm Ruth Kramer.
0: 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Good morning, Amy. What do you see in today's forecast?
5: We've got a sunny Thursday around the region, northwest Montana, northern Idaho. Today, mostly sunny. Pretty calm winds and highs near 75. In central Montana, sunny with light south winds and highs near 80. Southwest Montana, central Idaho, in for sun, a light to moderate southeast winds and highs near 76. Northeast Montana, northwest North Dakota, in for a chance of afternoon showers and thunderstorms, cloudy to sunny today with highs near 83. Jamestown, North Dakota, showers and thunderstorms likely this afternoon. Some could be severe, mostly sunny with highs to 88. And in south central, southeast Montana, north central, northeast Wyoming, about a 30% chance of afternoon showers and thunderstorms. Our high today, 89. And Cheyenne, Wyoming, showing patchy smoke, sun today, and highs near 87.
0: All right. Thank you, Amy. It is your network of praise.

0: That's Esperado. That's Evan Kraft on your Network of Praise, 31 minutes after 6 o'clock. Hey, happy Thursday.
1: Mm-hmm.
0: Thank
1: you for it. You're going to have to keep clarifying that for me today.
0: 2 days away.
1: Thank you.
0: Calendar's a little confusing right now. We're 2 days away from the 4th.
1: Yeah.
0: That much we know.
1: I know. Part of the problem with the confusion, last night there were fireworks going off.
0: Really?
1: Until like, I don't know. Well, it was a wild day. If it was after my bedtime, that's what I know.
0: Well, you're blessed. That's
1: me and
0: what
1: Luna
0: it is.
1: Were so excited.
0: You and your dog.
1: Yeah.
0: Your Network of Praise.
2: Hi, I'm John Erickson Tata, and Sean, who has cerebral palsy, recently asked me a question on Facebook. He said, how can people with disabilities deal with rejection? Well, this is one of those things that really, really binds us to Jesus, because nobody experienced more rejection than our Lord. All his close friends and most of his family ended up turning their backs on him. And when he went to the cross, he was abandoned and left to fend for himself, even his own Father in heaven. Jesus was the most God-forsaken man who ever lived, but he endured it so that he might say to those who follow him, I will never reject or turn my back on you. One of God's primary purposes in suffering is to cause us to identify, I mean, really identify with his son, Jesus. Do you feel rejection? Well, welcome to Christ's Fellowship, where we learn to experience what our Lord endured for us. And that's a good thing.
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0: 6:34, your Network of Praise. Good morning, Dave and Marcy here Thursday morning.
1: Yes. Look at us go.
0: Did you get your fireworks? You personally, did you get your fireworks?
1: Did I get fireworks? No, I did not need to, because my children buy literally garbage bags full of them because they are just like that.
0: What's your stance on the duds that don't go off? You've lit them, your son lights it, he throws it out there, and nothing happens.
1: Yeah.
0: And how long do you have to wait?
1: Make him put on a bomb suit. He's not allowed to go over there until he gets his bomb suit on. You know, those big helmets and the big outfits.
0: It probably takes a while for all the fireworks to go off in your
1: house.
0: They
1: take a big metal dome and they bring it over and put it over it just in case.
0: Get the suit on again. All right. Well.
1: Oh, Mom, it just didn't go off. Yeah, well, we don't know that, do we?
0: get
1: your bomb suit.
0: That's the exciting part. 6:34, Micah Tyler gets us back into the music. This is Perfectly.

0: Lord.
1: And it's hey ho off to the fair. You know that song?
0: This is hey, ho, off to the... But we can go to the fair. I like going to the fair.
1: We go eventually. Not today though. Okay. Today's for fireworks. Toby back. Your network of praise singing about the promised land.

0: Promised Land, that's Toby Mack, your network of praise. I kind of like the fact that it's present tense. You are my promised land.
1: Yeah, right.
0: It's not like, hey, in the future,
1: yep,
0: we're going to walk with Christ.
1: Mm-hmm.
0: Right now, we can do that. That's Toby Mack. It is a 7:15 on a beautiful Thursday morning.
1: Mm-hmm. Good morning.
0: Contest coming up a little bit later.
1: Yes, we're up against Dave's gigantic brain today.
0: How do I stop
1: this? As he pulls a trivia.
0: How do I put an end to this? Let me talk to management. This is your network of praise.
2: 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I asked Christiane Rocha, EE's National Director for Bolivia, why gathering with believers from around the world is so important.
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2: You know, sometimes it's easy to feel like you're carrying this mission alone, but we're not. God is working through His people in cities, villages, and nations all around the world. And every time you share your faith, you're joining a global movement of believers, pointing people to Jesus. And when you can't go, you can pray and you can give so others can. Let's be part of the gospel going to the nations. To get started in sharing your faith and to see it go to the nations, visit our website at share.

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1: Hi, friends. This is Janet Parshall, host of In the Market, coming to you on Moody Radio. On our next broadcast, there are so many issues being debated in the marketplace of ideas. How do you know right from wrong or truth from a falsehood? Well, you can't do it without a metric, and that metric is the Word of God. So join me and my husband, Craig, as we pull out the Word of God, use that as the straight stick of truth, and measure the ideas being discussed in the marketplace of ideas. We're going to learn to think critically and biblically. I'm In the Market with Janet Parshall.
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3: Back to the Bible.
4: Isaiah 40, verse 28. Have you never heard? Have you never understood? The Lord is the everlasting God, the creator of all the earth. He never grows weak or weary. No one can measure the depths of his understanding. God and his power are eternal. Most importantly, he wants to share his power and grace with you.
3: Back to the Bible.
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2: 647, your network of praise. Good morning. Just a quick wellness check. How many hot dogs are you going to eat between now and the end of the 4th of July?
5: Okay, this is a true story. I had a birthday party last weekend for my son, and we grilled hamburgers and hot dogs, and they were really good because I have a weakness for grilled hot dogs specifically. Yeah. Well, we had leftover hot dogs, so I had a leftover hot dog for dinner for like 3 nights in a row. So I would like to not have any hot dogs, actually, if you wouldn't mind.
2: That's
5: throw some chicken on the grill for me or something.
2: Your love of hot dogs indicates that you're still a child at heart.
5: Yes. Yeah. Grilled hot dogs are, it's a weakness. I don't know what it is about the specifically grilled hot dogs that I love. I'll never competition eat hot dogs, though. I can tell you that confidently.
2: You're not going to go to the, whatever.
5: The Nathan's Eating Contest or whatever it is.
2: Is it Coney Island?
5: I don't know. Yeah. It's gross, Dave. They dip them in water. That's gross. Yeah, what are you doing?
2: The buns and everything.
5: What are you, toddlers? That's worse than a wet hot dog bun.
2: 648. Your network of praise. Elevation Rhythm. And Wash.

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1: I mean, no, but music is fine.
0: Well, it's coming. It's coming. What a promo that was. Yeah. Mercy me.

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4: With SRN News, I'm Rich Thomason in Washington. Keep cool. That's a big challenge across the east as a punishing heat wave, referred to as a heat dome, bears down. Temperatures in the triple digits in the forecast, along with sky-high humidity.
5: It could break a record. New York City could get to 98 today and 100 tomorrow. AccuWeather says if the thermometer hits 100 degrees in the Big Apple, it will be the first time in 14 years since the summer of 2012. And it's expected to be even hotter across the river in New Jersey, where it could hit 101 in Newark today and 101 on Friday. A heat dome covering about a third of the country making for a very hot 4th of July weekend. Laura Winters reporting.
4: And the Midwest has also seen its share of oppressively dangerous heat. In Ukraine, the danger is posed by a storm of Russian drones and missiles.
6: At least 13 people have died, with scores more injured in Ukraine's capital after a large-scale Russian drone and missile attack. Rescue workers and equipment were deployed to handle the aftermath of the attack, while many residents took shelter at metro stations. Ihor Kimenko, Ukraine's interior minister, said 20 residential buildings were severely damaged or partially destroyed by the strikes. Russia has intensified its attacks on Kyiv in recent weeks. The attacks come as Ukrainian drone attacks on Russian military sites and energy facilities has caused fuel shortages and disrupted supply lines inside of Russia. I'm Karen Shemas.
4: America's employers hired just 57,000 people last month. Hiring tumbled amid higher inflation and turmoil overseas. On Wall Street, ahead of this morning's opening bell, the Dow futures 56 points higher. NASDAQ futures are up 58 points. The S&P futures better by 8. 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
7: Good morning, KGLE areas into our Thursday with about a 30% chance of afternoon thunderstorms and showers, but mostly sun today with calm winds and highs near 89. Tonight, a slight chance of overnight showers, our low to 59. And tomorrow, with a slight chance of showers, our high to 84. And for our Independence Day, sun, calm, and highs near 89. Sunday, hot and sunny, up to 96. Right now, it's 57.
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0: Today's sponsorship is from Kelly and Carrie Mantooth of Denton, Montana, as they celebrate 43 years of marriage and thank God for the abundant life He has given them. Remembering Jesus' words in John 10:10, the thief does not come except to steal and to kill and to destroy. I have come that they may have life and that they may have it more abundantly. It is 4 minutes after 7 o'clock, your Network of Praise on a Thursday morning, the 2nd of July.
9: That's right. And you're hearing us loud and clear because of support like we get from Kelly and Carrie. Thank you for sponsoring today, allowing us to be on the air. And happy anniversary. 43 years is awesome.
0: It is. And we're very appreciative of your sponsorship. Hey, it is Dave and Marcy here on a Thursday. We're starting it off with We Are Messengers. Point to you. Okay.

0: 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A party for patriots.
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0: Wait for me. That's Zach Williams on your Network of Praise. Good morning. It is 12 minutes after 7 o'clock. And so what are you going to put on your hot dog?
1: Why do we keep talking about hot dogs? I'm so sick of hot dogs, Dave.
0: Well, that makes you an expert. This is the great hot dog weekend.
1: I was just telling Dave that last weekend I grilled a bunch of hot dogs, so I had hot dogs for dinner three nights in a row earlier this week. I am so sick of hot dogs at this point.
0: Sauerkraut? You put sauerkraut?
1: I love sauerkraut on brats. I am a Chicago girl, so when it comes to hot dogs, I of course want the Chicago version of the hot dog, obviously.
0: Chili?
1: Do you even have to ask?
0: You want chili?
1: I'll eat a chili hot dog, yes.
0: Oh, like it's a big problem.
1: Not this week, but I...
0: Ketchup?
1: You don't... Are you five? No, you don't put ketchup on a hot dog.
0: I like to talk to Marcy, get her to the point where she will actually start calling me names. Then I feel
1: it doesn't
0: fulfilled.
1: Take as long as you would think.
0: What are you, five?
1: Anymore.
0: Apologies to all five-year-olds who are listening. David Marcy, we're just, you know, we're feeling like the holiday spirit around here.
1: Yes, so a Chicago-style hot dog girl.
0: Good music on the way. Amy's coming
1: in. Wait, but you didn't tell us you, though. What do you have? You're always asking me.
0: I'm not a big hot, you're the hot dog person. Give me the hamburger.
1: You'd rather have, you never eat a hot dog?
0: Cheeseburger.
1: It's because you eat it with ketchup, isn't it? You just don't want to get made fun of.
0: I have not had a hot dog low these many years.
1: Really?
0: No, I don't know. It was probably... A year or two? I don't know.
1: Did you put ketchup on it?
0: No.
1: Okay, I just want to make sure.
0: No, I'm a purist. I don't want the bun either.
1: You just want the hot dog. Yeah.
0: Hot dog buns are so low quality.
1: I agree with you. It's the lowest form of bread. Unless you get a good bun, you can get good buns. Yeah. But yeah, agreed.
0: Okay. All right, we've killed this topic. It is 13 minutes after 7, your Network of Praise.
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0: And Pastor Chuck Swindoll coming back at 9 o'clock this morning here on your Network of Praise. Here's Amy. She won't call me names. Welcome in, Amy.
1: Give her time.
0: What do you see in the forecast, Amy?
4: Well, for all hot dog lovers, lots of sun. Across northwest Montana, northern Idaho, today mostly sunny skies, calm winds and highs near 75. In central Montana, sun, light southwest wind, our highs near 80. Southwest Montana, central Idaho, in for sun, light afternoon winds and highs near 76. Northeast Montana, northwest North Dakota, in for a chance of afternoon showers and thunderstorms, but sunny today with highs near 83. Jamestown, North Dakota, showing showers and thunderstorms likely this afternoon, mostly sun and highs near 88. In south central southeast Montana, north central northeast Wyoming, a chance of afternoon showers and thunderstorms, mostly sunny today with highs near 89. In Cheyenne, Wyoming, patchy smoke, sun, and highs near 87.
0: Thank you. It is 16 minutes after 7 o'clock. You're now with Caprese. Amy, I seem like a grown-up to you, don't I?
1: You don't have to answer that.
4: Tall.
0: Very tall.
1: Very tall.
0: That's avoiding the answer. The 16 minutes after 7 o'clock. And it's your Network of Praise.
1: That's what I'm going to say from now on when people are like, what's it like working with Dave? Well, he's very
0: he's
1: tall.
0: He's very tall.
1: Like an adult.
0: What are you, five? Big Daddy Waves.

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0: Network of Praise, 24 minutes after 7 o'clock. David Marcy here on a... Oh, the sun's shining right on your face.
1: It's just happened. I'm okay, though.
0: Okay, okay, good. Enjoy the sun. Hey, how about a brand new song?
1: I'm ready.
0: Okay. It's climbing up the charts. It is the latest from Forrest Frank.
1: Love it.
0: And it's called Okay. Lord, I-

0: truth to be self-evident, that all men are created equal, that they are endowed by their Creator with certain unalienable rights, that among these are life, liberty, and the pursuit of happiness.
1: Happy 4th of July.
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0: Amazing Grace. Phil Wickham and Crowder on your Network of Praise, 33 minutes after 7 o'clock, July the 2nd. This is the day that Thomas Jefferson...
1: That's bold of you to look at me and ask me a historical question.
0: You told me about this yesterday.
1: Yep, and yesterday that information was there. Much like when I was testing in high school.
0: It was like
1: I crammed for the test, I got it on the test, and then I didn't have to ever remember it ever again.
0: He put together all the paperwork and everything and says, okay, we're our own country.
1: I believe it was that the Continental Congress just declared their independence, but then July 4th is when the actual, like, paper. I don't know. I'll have to go look it up again.
0: How do you calculate the radius of a circle?
1: I don't know. I've been studying for that in many years.
0: Show your work.
1: Listen, I get let go of math a long time ago. Me and math do not need to be partners anymore.
0: For those who come to your Network of Praise for all the answers.
1: Don't ask me math questions.
0: Sorry.
1: Yeah.
0: Okay. There's something else I want to talk about, but we'll get to it.
1: Okay, you want to give me a little heads up next time?
0: Nah. That takes the fun out of it. Right now, it's music from Daddy Gokey. This is The Comeback.

0: Daddy Goki with Comeback. That goes to our friend Christian. Went to camp last week, and our special friend Christian went to Camp Promise. Came back, and for the diner, said, I want to hear the song, The Comeback, because I'm back.
1: That's right.
0: I love it. 37 after 7 o'clock, you're now with Caprice. Thanks for listening this morning. David Marcy here. All right, so you're tired of talking about hot dogs.
1: Yes.
0: Which are disgusting. We can, most of us agree. Let's try a different food.
1: Okay.
0: All right, this is what you do to me all week long.
1: Sure,
0: so
1: yeah.
0: This is my turn.
1: Okay.
0: Turn the table. There's a story in the Wall Street Journal about this restaurant in Bangkok, Thailand. They have created a beef broth stew.
1: Mm-hmm.
0: And it's been cooking.
1: Yep.
0: For 52 years.
1: Oh, I heard about this. I would so go eat at that restaurant.
0: I guess this is a thing. So forever soup, forever stew.
1: Yeah. And,
0: but it's this huge vat.
1: Yeah.
0: And it's open. It's not like it's even covered. Would you eat that?
1: Yeah. Yes. Are you kidding? Yeah. Absolutely. I bet the flavor is amazing.
0: Well, it's had time to simmer. All the juices flow together.
1: I just think of the babysitting it takes to do that. Oh,
0: exactly. The 52-year-old guy who runs it is 4 years younger than the soup he's taking care of. It's a third-generation family run thing.
1: I was going to say, it must be generational. Oh,
0: yeah. And I can't even pronounce his name. It's a real long Thai name. He says, we almost never take vacations. I cannot leave the broth alone for long.
1: And after being the third generation, you don't want to be that guy. The guy who you know, fell asleep on the forever soup.
0: We killed the soup. So is that like a, you know, the whole sourdough bread thing?
1: Yeah.
0: Where you've got the starter and you don't want that to die?
1: Yep.
0: What dies in a beef broth?
1: I mean,
0: just eat it up again.
1: That's amazing that they have kept that up for so long.
0: It's in a story, by the way, in Wall Street Journal, and they're comparing it. They're Italians sell cheese that's up to 18 years old.
1: Right, but that just sits on a shelf.
0: All right, I try this one. A French butcher offers steaks old enough to apply for a driver's permit.
1: I mean, again, they just sit there. Again, the soup thing is way more effort.
0: It's a steak.
1: Yeah, but it's, yeah,
0: 15-year-old steak.
1: It's good, Dave. I know. Just when I think you're cultured, we have a conversation like this.
0: I know. Hot dogs, you're cultured, all right. It's 39 minutes after 7. This is your Network of Praise.
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3: Good morning, KGLE area's your network of praise. We'll see an afternoon chance of showers and thunderstorms. Mostly sun, though, today with highs near 89. Tonight, a chance of showers, our overnight low to 59. And tomorrow, a mostly afternoon chance of showers, part sun, and highs near 84. And for Independence Day, sun to come. Calm winds and highs near 89. Even hotter Sunday, up to 96. Right now, 58.
4: She wasn't born blind.

0: Sorry, Marcy.
1: About what?
0: I said something mean a moment ago. I feel bad now.
1: Why?
0: So I'm going to give you the floor.
1: Oh, boy.
0: Talk to us about the Chicago Cubs.
1: Oh, man. Did you see that game yesterday?
0: No.
1: Yeah, I know you didn't. You missed it. They scored 23 runs in their game yesterday.
0: That's incredible.
1: That's crazy for a baseball game. They won 23-3.
0: Yeah.
1: Wow.
0: Okay.
1: Wow, I say to that.
0: I feel better now.
1: Yeah, I feel better too. Thank you.
0: The U.S. won the World
1: Cup
0: too.
1: Yes.
0: 2-0.
1: Yes, 2-0. So they're going on to the round of 16, I guess, is what they call it now.
0: First time since 2002, I think. So.
1: Woohoo.
0: All right, 7:42. Love and the outcome. You got this.

Worship? Welcome. You belong here. Your network of praise.

0: Hope's going to find you. That's Ellie Holcomb and Franny Cash on Your Network of Praise.
1: I love that.
0: 7:49, Your Network of Praise. We're just 2 days away from the 4th, obviously.
1: Mm-hmm.
0: Parades going on all over the place.
1: And I'm also leaning on the everlasting arms, attempting to stay awake to talk to you, Dave.
0: What are you talking about?
1: The fireworks are up going all night. I'm so tired.
0: Oh, yeah. Well, just you wait. Just you wait for
1: tomorrow. I'm just leaning. Leaning. Leaning over.
0: Are you a fan of parades?
1: I love parades, as long as I don't have to like stand in a crowd of people.
0: You'd like a whole group to form a parade just for you.
1: Dude, that'd be great. Could they just come by my house? I'll watch from the window.
0: From the window.
1: Yeah. Yeah, sure. I love parades.
0: I used to love
1: parades, you know, back in the day.
0: Candy.
1: Yeah.
0: Thrown at the kids so they all scramble and parents.
1: Have you ever
0: panic.
1: Tried just jump out on a car that's in the parade? That's way more fun. Just pick a car, you know, any car. You mind if I? And then it's way more fun.
0: Were you arrested?
1: What about you? Are you going to go to a parade this weekend?
0: I don't know.
1: Grab your saxophone. You could be a part of a band. Nobody will know.
0: Our church is going to have a float in the parade.
1: Oh, nice.
0: Or vehicle. I don't know what they're having. But
1: are you going to throw candy?
0: They are going to throw candy.
1: Do you trust your arm? Your aim?
0: No.
1: That small children will be safe around
0: you? No. I've been asked not to attend. No, parades are wonderful. How many parades will be going on the 250th anniversary?
1: Oh, true. Yeah. Man, I keep forgetting that. And that is like, that is exciting. Yeah.
0: All right. There's room for you at the nearby parade because Marcy will be looking out the kitchen window. 7:51. Mark it on your calendar. July 15th is this year's summer challenge. We're going to pause midsummer just to tell you a little bit about what's going on around here at Your Network of Praise, Roger.
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0: 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One more song before the news. From We the Kingdom, we're going live in concert to God So Loved.

0: 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That's We the Kingdom. 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
1: Here in the newsroom, I'm Jim Miller. Montana judges pausing enforcement of a new state policy limiting the number of bison grazing on state trust lands. Helena District Court judge issued a preliminary injunction last week against the state land board's new policy, while a legal challenge was forward against it. Policy adopted earlier this year and placed pause on the acceptance of new permit applications to graze bison on state trust lands. Nonprofit conservation group American Prairie has filed a lawsuit against the policy, arguing the board created a new rule without following the state's official rulemaking process. State Attorney General Austin Knutson celebrating this week's Supreme Court's decision allowing states to ban transgender girls and women from sports teams. Knutson calls the ruling, quote, a huge victory for women's and girls' rights and safety. Knutson says men should not be allowed in women's locker rooms. This week's ruling from the high court allows states to impose bans on transgender athletes competing in girls' and women's sports. And Montana Department of Veterans Affairs appointing a new health care system director. The VA hiring Kimberly Atkins for the role. Atkins will be responsible for nearly 24 sites of care across the state of Montana. Glacier National Park is reopening going to the Sun Road and many Glacier Valley following closures caused by heavy rain and flooding. The park reopened going to the Sun Road between Avalanche and Jackson Glacier Overlook on Tuesday night. Teton County Search and Rescue reporting a sharp increase in backcountry rescue calls as the summer tourism season ramps up. Teams have responded to multiple incidents involving hikers and climbers unprepared for rapidly changing mountain weather. They say visitors should carry proper gear, check trail conditions, and avoid attempting difficult routes late in the day. They're also reminding recreationalists that service of cell phones is unreliable in much of the backcountry and makes satellite devices and emergency plans essential. And that is a look at your news headlines here on Your Network of Praise. I'm Jim Miller.
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5: With SRN News, I'm Rich Thomason in Washington. Keep cool. That's a big challenge across the East as a punishing heat wave, referred to as a heat dome, bears down. Temperatures in the triple digits in the forecast, along with sky-high humidity.
6: It could break a record. New York City could get to 98 today and 100 tomorrow. AccuWeather says if the thermometer hits 100 degrees in the Big Apple, it will be the first time in 14 years since the summer of 2012. And it's expected to be even hotter across the river in New Jersey, where it could hit 101 in Newark today and 101 on Friday. A heat dome covering about a third of the country, making for a very hot 4th of July weekend. Laura Winters reporting.
5: And the Midwest has also seen its share of oppressively dangerous heat. In Ukraine, the danger is posed by a storm of Russian drones and missiles.
7: At least 13 people have died, with scores more injured in Ukraine's capital after a large-scale Russian drone and missile attack. Rescue workers and equipment were deployed to handle the aftermath of the attack, while many residents took shelter at metro stations. Ihor Kimenko, Ukraine's interior minister, said 20 residential buildings were severely damaged or partially destroyed by the strikes. Russia has intensified its attacks on Kyiv in recent weeks. The attacks come as Ukrainian drone attacks on Russian military sites and energy facilities has caused fuel shortages and disrupted supply lines inside of Russia. I'm Karen Shemas.
5: America's employers hired just 57,000 people last month. Hiring tumbled amid higher inflation and turmoil overseas. On Wall Street, ahead of this morning's opening bell, the Dow futures 56 points higher. NASDAQ futures are up 58 points. The S&P futures better by 8. This is SRN News.
8: Good morning, Your Network of Praise. We're headed into a Thursday in KGLE areas with a chance of showers and afternoon thunderstorms. but mostly sun today with highs near 89. Tonight, a chance of showers, a low of 59. And tomorrow, a slight chance of showers, part sun and highs near 84. And Independence Day will look towards sun, calm winds, and highs of 89. And Sunday, bring in even more heat with a high near 96, right now 64.
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0: Today's sponsorship is from Kelly and Carrie Mantooth of Denton, Montana, as they celebrate 43 years of marriage and thank God for the abundant life He has given them. Remembering Jesus' words in John 10:10, "The thief does not come except to steal and to kill and to destroy. I have come that they may have life and that they may have it more abundantly." 3 minutes after 8 o'clock, your network of praise. Good morning. An hour of music is all set to go.
10: Oh, good. Thanks, Dave. You're providing the music and your gigantic brain will be providing the trivia. Looking forward to it.
0: No, I don't know what she's talking about either. It's called The Dixon. After-

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1: 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He's so faithful. 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

0: Elevation Worship with Hallelujah. You're now with your praise 11 minutes after 8 o'clock.
1: You asked me earlier if I'm going to go to the parade this weekend.
0: Yeah.
1: I probably am going to go.
0: Why? What's the sigh about?
1: I'm excited to go because my son is a volunteer firefighter, so he's going to be on one of the fire trucks.
0: Parade. Oh.
1: So he's in the parade. So I will be there.
0: Yeah.
1: With bells on.
0: Noah!
1: Yeah.
0: Noah!
1: So I got to go get a bag of candy so I can throw candy back at him. I think that's how I'll have fun this.
0: That's a great idea.
1: 4th of July parade.
0: Making memories for your son.
1: Heads up!
0: 12 minutes after 8 o'clock. Here's Kane, friend in Jesus.

0: Friend of Jesus. That's Kane on Your Network of Praise. They have their own baseball team?
1: They sponsored a little league team, yes. Yeah. The Kane Crush. Of course, the color is bright orange. Mm-hmm. They did it so all the cousins could play baseball together, which is so
0: cute. That is awesome.
1: It's the cutest thing ever. Yeah. Love that.
0: It is 15 minutes after 8 o'clock.
2: The great jazz trumpeter Miles Davis was known as a minimalist. He tried to play the fewest notes possible to make every note meaningful. He told his jazz proteges, "Think of a note and don't play it." I like that. Every note not played means one less chance for a mistake. President Calvin Coolidge had a similar philosophy about using words. He said, "I have never been hurt by anything I didn't say." And I think the Apostle James would agree with both the musician and the president. "Be slow to speak," he wrote. "Speaking slowly means we can choose our very best words." This is David Jeremiah encouraging you to get on the road to new life. Discover God's power to choose words wisely on Route 66.
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0: And Pastor David Jeremiah coming back at 10 o'clock this morning here on Your Network of Praise. But right now, Amy stepping in with a check on the forecast.
4: And a forecast showing sun, quite a bit of it around the region. In northwest Montana, northern Idaho, today mostly sunny, calm to light winds and highs near 75. Central Montana, we're in for sun, light southwest wind and highs near 80. Southwest Montana, central Idaho, looking sunny with light breeze and highs into the mid to upper 70s. Northeast Montana, northwest North Dakota, showing a 20% chance of showers and later afternoon thunderstorms. Sun today with highs near 83. In Jamestown, North Dakota, showers and thunderstorms likely this afternoon, mostly sunny with highs near 88. In south central, southeast Montana, north central, northeast Wyoming, a chance of afternoon showers and thunderstorms, highs near 89. In Cheyenne, Wyoming, patchy smoke, sun today, and highs near 87.
0: 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Thank you, Amy. 18 minutes after 8 o'clock, Your Network of Praise and Matt Maher with What a Friend.

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1: That's Matthew West with Good on your network of praise, 24 after 8 o'clock.
2: I was reading something from Matthew West on Facebook that he was posting about, and he's talking about rest. Mm-hmm. You know, it's something you get to, I feel there's a lot of messages in when it comes to Christianity, because the Bibles remain the same for, you know, God's word is God's word, right?
1: Right, right.
2: The message is the same, and yet there's so many layers to things.
1: Mm-hmm.
2: When it comes to rest, maybe, he says on Facebook, maybe rest isn't a reward for finishing everything on your list. Maybe it's an act of trust. Wow. We know that we are supposed to rest.
1: Mm-hmm.
2: And I love what he was saying. He goes, Jesus didn't say, come to me and I'll give you more to do. He said, come to me and I will give you rest in Matthew 11:28. I really have needed to hear that. This last year and a half has been really hard, and needing to rest because I can't do everything. Spoiler alert, Dave, I'm unable to do everything.
1: That's not what you told me earlier.
2: Yeah. I don't know why, but I'm not allowed to. No, but truly there is an act of surrender.
1: Yeah.
2: And trust that comes from saying, okay, I have come to the end of myself, and I know my God can, and mm-hmm. I want his will over my life, mm-hmm. not my own. I don't want to do anything by my own strength. And I give myself time to rest, and I've seen God work on me through that and work in my life through that. And I just encourage you to rest today if you need it.
1: Yeah.
2: And it will not all fall apart.
1: It reminds me of the Mercy Me song, Even If.
2: Yes.
1: You know, good things happen to believers. Bad things can happen to
2: yes.
1: believers. But even if
2: mm-hmm.
1: we do walk with God.
2: Yes.
1: And he's got the whole world in his hands.
2: I look back on my faith walk, and I have many examples of when I surrendered, when I rested in him and said, okay, God, he knows. He knows my situation. He knows who I am.
1: Yeah.
2: And I can look back and I see so many situations where the only explanation is that God did it.
1: Mm-hmm.
2: And I want a lot of those examples in my life.
1: I love those moments.
2: Yes, me too.
1: Yeah.
2: Those are the faith-building moments of our lives. Yeah.
1: 26 after 8 o'clock.
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4: I received a letter from a young lady who listens to our radio program. She tells me her story, very difficult childhood. Both of her parents were raging alcoholics. She was the second of four children. When she was 9 years old, her mom and her dad and her younger sister were in an alcohol-related car crash, and tragically, her father and sister died. Her sister, age 20, committed suicide. And she even began to have suicidal thoughts herself. Then, if things weren't bad enough, one night her mom was out driving drunk again and killed a woman, and her mother was sent to prison. You wonder, can this story get any worse? But God specializes in intervening in messed up situations and turning them around. And that's exactly what happened, because in prison, the mother heard the gospel on our radio broadcast, A New Beginning, and she put her faith in Jesus Christ and she stopped drinking. So she started praying for her daughter to come to faith, and the daughter finally did. And then the daughter wrote me, I lost two sisters, but the Lord has given me many new sisters in Christ. Isn't that beautiful? That's what God can do. It's never too late to come back home, and that's true. You say, well, I've made a mess of my life. God specializes in bringing good despite bad. You watch what the Lord will do for you.
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5: Good morning, KGLE, your network of praise. Today bringing a chance of showers and thunderstorms in our later afternoon hours, but lots of sun, calm winds, and highs near 89. Tonight, a chance of showers, our low to 59. Tomorrow, just a slight chance of afternoon showers and thunderstorms, partly sunny with highs near 84. And for Independence Day, sunny and calm with a high of 89. Sunday, sunny and hot. And right now, 64.
0: friends, this is Janet Parshall, host of In the Market, coming to you on Moody Radio. On our next broadcast, there are so many issues being debated in the marketplace of ideas. How do you know right from wrong or truth from a falsehood? Well, you can't do it without a metric, and that metric is the Word of God. So join me and my husband, Craig, as we pull out the Word of God, use that as the straight stick of truth, and measure the ideas being discussed in the marketplace of ideas. We're going to learn to think critically and biblically. I'm In the Market with Janet Parshall.
1: 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It's 8:29, your network of praise.

0: Monster today.
1: Okay, let's do that. What we're going to do...
2: Go against Dave's big brain.
1: For the prize. we're talking about what names in the Bible mean.
2: Oh, okay, nice.
1: For instance, the name David.
2: Yes.
1: Beloved.
2: I know that you just love that, don't
1: beloved
2: you?
1: Beloved by God is the alternate.
2: I love that for you. Yeah. I love that that is what your name means.
1: Surprisingly, Marcy's name means warlike.
2: Is it surprising?
1: the one who earlier today said on the air to me, "What are you, five?" Yeah, she's a little bit warlike.
2: Yep.
1: No,
2: I'm in the Lord's army, Dave.
1: you are. Absolutely right. All right, so we're talking about what names mean. Biblical names.
2: Okay.
1: There is a name. I'm going to give you the meaning.
2: Ooh.
1: And you tell me what the name in the Bible is.
2: Okay.
1: All right, get ready.
2: Beloved. No, I'm just kidding.
1: I'm ready.
2: I'm ready for this.
1: Now, the meaning of the name is Red Earth.
2: Red Earth, okay.
1: Red Earth.
2: 866-752-5257, Red Earth.
1: Who does that refer to in the Bible? And we'll get you a nice prize if you're the first correct caller, Red Earth.
2: See what I mean about this gigantic brain? I don't know the answer to this question.
1: I'm just reading this out of this book that I have here.
2: 866-752-5257.
1: Good morning. You are on your Network of Praise. Who's this?
3: Hi, this is Roberta.
2: Hi, Roberta.
1: How are you this morning?
3: I'm good. How are you?
1: Doing well. Where are you calling from?
3: I'm calling from Benteen, Montana, or Gary Owen, Montana.
1: Okay. Nice. All right. Great. Great. Did you know that the name David means beloved?
3: Well, I did not, sort of.
2: We'll see how much you beloved.
1: So do you know what your own name means?
3: I don't. I need to look it up.
2: Yeah.
1: Okay, all right, you get back to us. Okay, so the name meaning is Red Earth. Who in the Bible does that refer to?
3: Well, I'm just going to take a guess, and I'm going to say Abel.
1: No, I'm sorry. That's not a bad guess. That makes sense. But that's not a bad guess. Hey, thank you. Have a great 4th of July, okay?
3: You too. Thank you very much.
1: Thanks for calling. Appreciate it. All right, let's move on to our next caller right here. Good morning. You're on your Network of Praise. Who's this?
4: Rico.
1: Rico, how is it going?
4: It's going good. How are you, Dave?
1: Doing well. What does Rico mean?
4: Rich.
2: Ah.
1: Is that right? Okay.
2: Oh, that's good.
1: That's good. Okay, so Red Earth. Who in the Bible does that refer to?
4: I'm going to say Esau.
1: That makes sense, too, but that's not right.
2: That's not it?
1: That's all right, Rich.
2: Okay.
1: I almost called you Rich.
4: All right. All right, Rico. Good day, you guys.
1: Hey, thanks for calling. I appreciate it. Thanks for listening. Let's go right on next to this next caller. Right here. Morning, you're on your Network of Praise. Oops.
2: Oh.
1: We lost two callers. What did I do? Morning, you're on your Network of Praise. Who's this?
2: You have to turn the button on there, Dave Marino.
1: Let's try this. Hi, are you there?
5: Yeah.
2: Hi.
1: Okay. I'm figuring this out. Yeah, hi, who's this?
5: Andrea.
2: Hi.
1: Andrea, do you know what your name means?
5: I'm not sure.
2: Yeah, it's okay.
1: All right. So in the Bible, there's a person whose name means Red Earth. Who is that?
5: I was guessing Adam.
1: You are right.
2: That's what I was going to guess.
1: You are right.
2: Let's go, Andrea.
1: Andrea means very sharp.
2: And courageous, Andrea. I looked it up
1: serious?
2: For you. Yes.
1: Strong and courageous,
2: strong
1: Andrea.
2: And
1: that's
2: courageous.
1: What your name
5: all right.
1: is. And Red Earth is Adam. Well done. Hey, thank you. Thanks for calling in. We have a prize for you, so I'm going to stick on hold. And have a great 4th of July, okay?
5: Yes, you too. Thank you.
1: Thank you very much.
2: Don't okay, see, now that makes setup. Sense. Yeah. That makes
1: Red
2: total
1: earth,
2: sense. Yeah.
1: Made of the earth.
2: Huh.
1: All works together.
2: Yeah. So it says here Andrea is the feminine equivalent of the male name Andrew. That happens, you know, there's like different variations. And it says it carries the essence of a warrior or a protector. So she's warlike like me. Uh-oh. Me and Andrea are like on the same team.
1: Everyone be careful. 8:35. Micah Tyler.

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0: Finished. That's from Caleb and John on your network of praise. Good morning. It's a Thursday. It's Dave and Marcy here. And getting ready for Independence Day on Saturday.
1: That's great. Yep.
0: There's a song that came to mind that I thought, oh, we have got to play this. It was a year ago.
1: A year ago last January.
0: I know. That's what
1: I was
0: thinking.
1: Feels like it's been 20 years since this.
0: Lauren Daigle sang in the Super Bowl.
1: Yeah.
0: She was accompanied by Trombone Shorty.
1: Yes, I remember this.
0: I love the name.
1: They did a great job.
0: Yeah, it's America the Beautiful, and it's a memorable version. It's quick, because, you know, network time, you got to squeeze all this in. But it's a lot of fun. From Lauren Daigle, here we go.

0: Play ball. That's Lauren Daigle singing at the Super Bowl in 2025.
1: It feels like, again, it feels like that was forever ago, but I love her version of that song. Great. She did a good job.
0: The trombone shorty.
1: Mm-hmm.
0: It is 8:43.
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2: 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I'm Jonathan McKee with Plugged In by Focus on the Family.
0: Mark it on your calendar. July 15th is this year's Summer Challenge. 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
6: Most of us would have a hard time even finding the Republic of Benin on a map. This tiny West African nation only has about 13 million citizens. Their constitution provides for religious freedom, but religious organizations are required to register with the government, and government officials have the right to restrict religious practices if they choose. While 48% of the people of Benin say that they're Christians, many of them also practice voodoo or other traditional religions. The people of Benin need Jesus, and they desperately need accurate Bible teaching. Would you pray with us that God will open doors for His message of hope and salvation to be shared throughout Benin? We have more info on our website.
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0: Thank you, Roger. It's 8:46. Your network of praise. Pastor Chuck Swindoll, he's just pacing back and forth. He's ready to talk to us.
1: He's waiting.
0: Hate to keep him waiting, but we have a couple more songs to play. And Torrin Wells right now, this is Breathe On It.

0: 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There's Jordan Feliz on your Network of Praise.
1: I
0: 8:53.
1: I love that song.
0: Absolutely. Well, here's another one to sing along with.
1: Okay.
0: Cochran and Company with Who Can. Oh.

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0: That's Toby Mack with Move. And that's what we have to do, make room
1: yes.
0: for Chuck Swindoll.
1: We have to move. We have to move through the weekend. We have to move. Keep moving. Keep walking.
0: Keep moving. Enjoy the 4th of July. Stay safe. We'll talk to you again tomorrow morning.
1: Yes, thanks for hanging out with us.
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7: For SRN News, I'm Rich Thomason in Washington. From the Midwest to the East, one of the worst heat waves in years has settled in. Dangerously high heat and humidity, people being urged to exercise extreme caution during Independence Day celebrations in places including New York.
8: Law enforcement in the nation's largest city on high alert.
9: There are no known specific or credible threats to this year's celebrations.
8: New York City Police Commissioner Jessica Tisch says the harbor will be loaded with boats and tall ships as part of the America 250 celebration. And then there's the annual Macy's 4th of July fireworks, which draws thousands of people.
9: Our intelligence division, our joint terrorism task force, and our counterterrorism teams continue to monitor every possible lead, both domestic and international, in real time.
8: Laura Winters reporting.
7: There are parents and two grandparents under arrest after 16 children were rescued from horrific conditions in a small house, the village of Hamden, southeast Ohio.
10: This is an intra-family situation. This is not human trafficking. There is nothing to put our other children at risk. This is clearly involved a multi-generational family in a very limited situation.
7: Benton County Prosecutor William Archer says the parents and grandparents are charged with felony child endangerment. A couple, a man and a woman, under arrest after New York police say they climbed all the way to the very top of the Empire State Building and unfurled a banner once they got there. At least 20 civilians are dead, hundreds of others injured. Russian drone and missile strikes overnight on the Ukrainian capital, Kiev. On Wall Street this morning, stocks trading higher. The Dow is up about 450 points. The Nasdaq ahead 39, and the S&P 34 points higher. This is SRN News.
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0: Today's sponsorship is from Kelly and Carrie Mantooth of Denton, Montana, as they celebrate 43 years of marriage and thank God for the abundant life He has given them. Remembering Jesus' words in John 10:10, "The thief does not come except to steal and to kill and to destroy. I have come that they may have life and that they may have it more abundantly."
12: The lamb was slaughtered so that you might live. That's not a metaphor. That's not poetry. That's the beating heart of the Christian gospel. And it carries more weight for your life today than any headline you'll read this morning. Today on Insight for Living, Chuck Swindoll brings us back to the most stabilizing truth in all of Scripture, that the spotless Lamb of God took our place, paid our debt, and finished the work completely. Today, he draws it all to a close with four qualities shaped by the Lamb himself that are worth living by.
13: Lambs, when going to slaughter, go with blind compliance, regardless of the destination. They go where they're led. The servant Savior, however, goes with knowing submission. He knew when he came that he came to this earth to die. Maligned, mistreated, misunderstood, we read here, like a sheep that is silent before its shearers, he did not open his mouth. John chapter 1, includes the announcement of the baptizer. His forerunner, the one who leads the way before the Savior becomes that well known, John is preparing the way for the one who is yet to come. And I love his humility. Verse 26, John answered them, saying, I baptize in water, but among you stands one whom you do not know. It is he who comes after me, the thong of whose sandal I am not worthy to untie. These things took place in Bethany beyond the Jordan where John was baptizing. Now look closely. The next day, he saw Jesus coming to him and said, Behold, the Lamb of God who takes away the sin of the world. There he is. Now, let's move ahead to right around 65, AD 65, 1 Peter chapter 1. 1 Peter chapter 1, love this verse of scripture. Knowing that you were not, verse 18, that you were not redeemed with perishable things like silver and gold from your futile way of life. Constantly in this culture, constantly there's the emphasis on money. You're not redeemed that way. Verse 19, then how are we redeemed? From the precious blood, as of a lamb. There it is again, unblemished and spotless, the blood of Christ. It takes the blood to wash away the sins of the world. It, as one man put it so well, it is the greatest detergent ever known to humanity. It continues to wash away sin. The reason you have forgiveness is because of the blood of Christ that was poured out on that cross to redeem you from a slave market from which you could never redeem yourself. Isaiah looked ahead, John looked at, Peter looks back, and his concern is that we live lives in light of that, lives of purity. See verse 17? Look here. If you address as Father the one who impartially judges according to each one's work, conduct yourselves in fear during the time of your stay on earth. His emphasis is that we be holy as our God is holy, and that's up in verses 15 and 16. Without the giving, the shedding, the pouring out of the blood, there is no forgiveness of our sins. Now, this reminds me of something that Cynthia and I witnessed a number of years ago. Where we lived at the time, there was a track that went around a large football field. It was a community college in that town, and we would go there to do our early morning walks and to solve life's problems as we went around together. On the way from our home to that track where we walked around over and over again, there was a pen of animals. The community college had a course that they taught, and in it, there was the raising of animals, and among them was a little small flock of sheep. And it was fun as we would go by there from one day to the next to look at those animals. And I was sort of taken by one, and she was just getting bigger and bigger and bigger. And I realized this is a ewe who is heavy with young. And before just as the 6 months ran their course, she delivered this little lamb. And I never wanted to crawl over a fence so much in all my life as when I began to see that little thing as it started to grow up, little wobbly legs and a little soft. It makes you cuddle up with it, right? This little lamb. This big old you lamb just kind of pushing her around. I'd say, go easy on the lamb there. Watch out for that little lamb. I watched this sight, and it reminded me that the Lord knew what he was doing when he called us sheep. What you got to know is, as cute and cuddly and soft as the little lamb was, those other sheep are really a mess. I mean, if you've ever looked at the south end of a northbound sheep, you realize right away what a mess they make of themselves. And here in the midst of all of these sheep, which is just so much like all of us, is this little lamb, this little helpless lamb. There are lamb-like qualities that we would do well to be reminded of. Our Savior, God's Lamb, gave himself for us. And in light of what we have seen, I want to suggest four qualities worth emulating that stem from what I thought of as I looked at this little lamb. They do not come naturally to any of us, especially those of us who are type A and strong-willed and determined and independent. The first quality is a life of dependence. You heard it right. Dependence. And I know I'm speaking today mainly to Americans. And I know you've cut your teeth on independence. And I love it too. And I believe it with my whole heart. But there's a wonderful place in all our lives for dependence. As I looked at that little lamb in that pen, I realized there's not a way in the world that little creature can survive on its own, any more than a newborn, 2, 3, 4 weeks old, could make it without a mama, without somebody to care for him or her. A life of dependence. We have no defense in ourselves spiritually. You can't even see the enemy. He's invisible. He's not only insidious, he's invisible. He's powerful. And his minions would love to do nothing more than bring you to your end. You can't defend yourself. You can't find your way. You have no incredible power. You have no natural brilliance, spiritually speaking. The brilliance you have, you gain from this book, from the Spirit of God who guides you into truth. So a life of dependence. Cultivate the truth of Proverbs 3, 5, and 6, which tells us not to lean on our own understanding. Trust in the Lord with all your heart. Lean not on your own understanding. In all your ways acknowledge Him. He'll make your path straight. I spoke at the seminary, Dallas Seminary, this past week, and I told them the thing I feared for them, among the most things I feared, would be a ministry of quick success. It's a danger. Young in the work of God and finding or learning and knowing the success, you become independent, self-sustaining, and even if you're not careful, self-important. I warned them, and I today warn all of us, about conceit, self-serving, tendency to make it on our own. We're to live lives of dependence. This week, lean on Him. Instead of worrying yourself sick over the plan and what you have to do, just pause and pray and say to your Father, I can't make it without you. Take over. Take away this draining anxiety and replace it with an assurance that you've got it in your hands. You're taking care of things. You'll not only sleep better, you'll live better. The second thing I see in the Lamb is the assurance of approachability. Approachability. Perhaps it was that which first attracted the men to their Savior. When he said, follow me, I'll make you fishers of men. I don't know the last time you thought about it, but these men left their careers. Some of them established careers. And a few of them rather lucrative careers. And they set it aside and they followed him who won them over by his winsomeness. He was approachable. Remember his own words telling us of his temperament? Come to me, I am gentle and I'm humble. heart. Little lambs, like I said earlier, just are so inviting. They are not intimidating. They're not violent. They're not going to bite you. They can't even run that fast. They stumble and fall. They're approachable. Now, let me speak to you who are, you know, pretty big deals in your circle. You're the hot shot, okay? And don't raise your hand. It doesn't help. But you're the boss, or you're the one that makes the most money, or you're the powerful one, or you're the one that could easily intimidate. You make a decision, and the employee's gone. So you're the big deal. Stay approachable. And let me say this too: if you're growing in your faith and you're learning a little about the Bible, go easy on others. But don't pull rank. To be approachable is to let people learn and invite them to learn. Something wonderful about being very capable but not acting like it. Brings back a memory. Cynthia knows where I'm going with this. When I was in my last year at Dallas Seminary, it's a hard story to tell. We had come to the middle of the semester, and the beginning of the last semester in the master's program, there was what was called the seating of the seniors. I don't know if the seminary still does that, but we did it then, and it was one of the few times that you really felt great about it. First of all, you thought, I'm going to make it. And so that's an encouraging thing right there. But you also are honored in that they introduce you, and you walk down the aisle at Chafer Chapel, and you sit down, and you all, once your class is in place, applause. How's that sound? That's a brand new sound. And so that's all part of it. However, the previous weekend, we had a man who was drunk hit our car full on and totaled our car. And we had already lost a baby through this miscarriage that I had mentioned earlier. And so we were sad about it. Cynthia was now pregnant and carrying what would be our second child. Our oldest, the only one we had with at that time, was our son, Kurt. And he was standing up in the front seat. Remember the days when there were no seat belts? Remember that? I mean, you're just like rockets when you hit something. And that little guy went, phew, right into the windshield and broke his jaw. So Cynthia's injured and begins to hemorrhage, and we think we're going to lose our baby. And her mother has got cancer, and she's dying with cancer and would soon be gone. And it was just a terrible time. And how would we ever get our son fixed? What am I going to do for a car? And we didn't have any money. And we had to go back to school, and we were at the bottom. And I remember when I got back on campus, it's absolutely a true story. I remember thinking, if I could just find one professor, just one of these guys, if I could just talk with him for 10 or 15 minutes, I could make it. And it was late in the evening, and I remember walking along the hallway and looking under the door for a light, because their offices were all in a row here, and I saw a light. I didn't even bother to see what name. I just go. And what I'm now going to tell you, I've rarely shared. The prof is no longer a part of the faculty, I might add, but back then he was, and He cut the door open a little bit. Yes, what do you want? That's a nice start. I got tears. I said, Dr. So-and-so, I would like, what do you want? And I said, well, he said, you know, I'm very busy tonight preparing for tomorrow's class. Tell me what you want. And I said, I don't want anything from you. He closed the door. That was it. And I remember walking away and walking out into the night. I didn't know if we were going to be able to keep our baby or lose another one. I didn't know if I'd ever get out of school. And I needed somebody approachable. There's more to the story, but time doesn't allow me to tell it. But let me just stop right here and say, someday you can hear a knock at your door. And somebody who may not mean all that much to you, or may not seem all that significant, will need you. Take time. Think of yourself as a lamb, not a lion. Jesus said, I am meek and humble in heart. Take time. Maybe one of your own children. Maybe one of your grandchildren. The assurance of approachability. Third would be a heart of innocence. A heart of innocence. That's the absence of duplicity and deceit. A heart of innocence. Really, that's a naivete toward wickedness. That's unusual in our day, isn't it? When I see a lamb, I think of innocence. Little lamb. With our little children as they grew and started going to school, I remember thinking, there's these little innocent kids going off to school. I mean, as innocent as you could be, being one of my kids, but you know what I mean. Innocence is an absence of duplicity. Let me give you another one. Not familiar with a wicked lifestyle. It's kind of nice to meet up with people that are still a little naive. They just don't know all the dirty stuff. Lambs are like that. My granddaughter, who is a junior in college right now, told me a sweet story. She said to me the other day, Bubba, I was in chapel and the president was speaking, and he just said, I'm just going to open the floor to your questions. And it was 2,500 in the school. The chapel was packed. And he had just a microphone. He said, ask any question you like. I'd like to answer if I can, if I'm able. And she said, I only remember one of the questions, but it was a wonderful question. One of the young ladies in the school said, Dr. So-and-so, what are you most concerned about regarding us as students? Isn't that a good question? What keeps you awake at night? You know what his answer was? There was about a 30-second pause of quietness, and he said, the growing absence of innocence. He said, you see, students, when I was a student, you had to work hard to get into stuff that's filthy. You had to sneak around, but he said, now it's just the punch of a key on a computer. It's just left punch. There it is. He says, I know that there's no way in the world I can monitor all of you and your lifestyle. And he said, I'm concerned that you may be involved in things that ought to be waiting until you're older. And in some cases, you ought not even be aware of it at all. The heart of innocence. It's wonderful, if I may just add this, no extra charge. It's wonderful, and I'm going to make it both ways, when a man's going to marry a young woman to know that she's pure. What a gift. To know that she's a virgin. And for the woman to know that her husband-to-be is a virgin. How right is that? A heart of innocence. I bring to you my life. No one else has known me intimately, and that's for you. I've saved it for you. Fourth is a spirit of sacrifice. Sacrifice. Lambs existed to be sacrificed. If you have a spirit of sacrifice, you will not always be watching out for your own good. Paul said in his life toward the end, I am poured out as a drink offering, 2 Timothy 4:6. I've fought a good fight, the course I've finished, the faith I've kept. Poured out as a drink offering. Our goal is to have the likeness of Christ at work in us. I urge that for every one of us, regardless of your age, regardless of your status, regardless of your role, regardless of your gender, to be like Christ. You've listened so well, now I urge you to live it well. Live it well. Let me tell you, with that kind of model, you won't have to look very far for an opportunity to speak of Christ. Your life will be like a magnet. Where are you in that list? Life of dependence, the assurance of approachability, a heart of innocence, a spirit of sacrifice. The godly Robert Murray McShane was once quoted as he had written, "It's not great talent God blesses so much as great likeness to Jesus." Let's bow together, will you please? Maybe you've never trusted in the Lamb. This is such a marvelous moment for you to do that. We don't beg people or plead with people or try to manipulate you to do something you're not ready to do. We respect your right to think it through. But haven't you heard enough to learn that you have wandered far from the one who made you? And the only way back is to come through the cross. Because the Lamb was slaughtered, your opportunity for knowing God is open and available to you. Trust Him now. Lord, in this fast world and this culture, we are aware, every one of us, of the great temptation of faking it. Looking one way, but living another. Talking about innocence, but not experiencing it. Guard us, our Father, and cleanse us as we come to you like little lambs, dependent on you for life and for defense, for a purpose to go on. Lord, help us all in this journey from earth to heaven to see in these truths of Christ lessons to live by. May they cause us to open our door when there's a knock and open our hearts when there's a need. May we be people who are contrite and gentle and understanding and caring and innocent. Guard us, our Father, from a phony life of duplicity and hypocrisy. Remind us that the one who paved the way for us was the perfect Lamb of God whom they slaughtered. We worship Him today. And now with our lives, in His precious name we pray. Everyone said, Amen.
12: A lamb was slaughtered so that we could be free. 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
1: 31 minutes after 9 o'clock, and this is your network of praise. 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It's prayer time. 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Proverbs 3, verses 5 and 6. Trust in the Lord with all your heart, and do not lean on your own understanding. In all your ways acknowledge Him, and He will make your paths straight. Dear Heavenly Father, thank you for that reassurance and that encouragement to trust you with all of our heart. Whatever we're going through right now, Lord, we can put our faith in you and trust in you. Guide us today and remind us to acknowledge you, to give you the glory, to look to you. And we have a couple of requests. We pray for a listener's daughter who has some health struggles going on. A lot of things that she's needing to deal with. We pray for this daughter, for your guidance, for peace of mind, for any healing that is needing to take place. And thank you that she is in your hands. Pray for the mom as well. Give her guidance as to how best to handle that. We also, Lord, as we come upon the birth of our nation, are reminded of your goodness. Thank you for the blessings that you have offered. We do pray for our country. Pray that you would guide our country, guide our leaders, give them godly wisdom. We pray that you would guide us as well today. Guide us as we need to trust in you with all of our heart. We are so limited on our own. Thank you for being a God who reaches to us. We pray all of this in Jesus' name. Amen.
0: America.
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3: 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Overseas, we're now translating Christian programs in two languages, Swahili and Creole. 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
4: You're going to make mistakes. He doesn't expect you to be perfect. He's the perfect one. He just picks us up. When we get going.
0: Your network of praise.
5: I lived growing up and then even into my college years in this like seesaw of on good days when I didn't cuss or do anything. Oh, I am going to heaven.
6: Yes.
5: And then on bad days, I'm going to bust hell wide open, like, which is crazy.
7: 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I'm Dave Wilson.
8: 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This is Family Life Today.
9: Well, this is fun today. I'm pretty excited to have...
10: Because we're on a couch? That's what it's
9: different. Yeah, that's different and fun. But we have Portia Collins with us, and just... I know that today's going to be a great day because, Portia, you're here.
5: I am so excited to be here. And I love the setup. This is beautiful.
9: It is, right?
5: I feel really comfortable.
9: I know. And it looks like you were made to be in this setup with your colors. It's perfect.
5: What is that? Providence?
9: That's yes, always- it's Providence. You're
6: well,
9: right.
6: You know, as we were studying you, we found out some unique things about you. Two I want to ask you about.
5: Okay.
6: Gamer, Marvel movies.
5: Yeah.
6: You pick.
9: Start with the gamer. Because you also say that you're a Bible nerd.
5: I am.
9: So the gamer, the Bible nerd, do those go together? What do you think?
5: Sometimes, yeah. Because I am, if I'm playing solo, sometimes I will be listening to the Bible while I'm playing.
9: When really? Did that start? How old were you when you started gaming?
5: I started gaming. I probably was maybe 7 or 8. My mom introduced me to gaming.
6: What?
5: So my mom is
6: Most
5: a gamer.
6: Parents are saying
5: still today, my mom is still a gamer.
9: Come on.
5: Like, she's at home at my house now, holding down the fort with my husband. And she is likely going to be playing my PlayStation at some point.
9: Okay, who's
5: today.
9: Better? Who wins?
5: Me.
9: Between? Who's your favorite Marvel character, superhero?
5: Okay, so this is like a tricky answer because I really, really like Thor. But I feel like that's the default answer. Everybody's like, yes, Odin's son, Thor. But actually, it's Doctor Strange.
9: Oh, really? See, that's pretty unusual. There's a lot of power there, though.
5: Yeah, I like Doctor Strange is so cool. And then, like, his origin story and all of that. You really kind of see him go from being, like, super arrogant to, like, way more humble and relatable. So, yeah, Doctor Strange.
6: Who's yours?
9: You know, Thor can be a little more self-centered at the beginning.
5: Yes.
9: But you know who is the most self-centered was Iron Man.
5: Yes.
9: I think I'd pick Iron Man.
5: Okay. That's a good
9: one.
5: That's a good one.
6: You can't. That's mine.
9: Because he's a genius.
6: You can't pick Iron Man.
9: He's not like one of the gods, but he's like a genius.
6: I like his humor.
9: You like his humor?
5: Yeah.
9: But
6: he wants to help. He's always saving
9: people. He was selfish at first, but at the end, he
5: made changed. Right.
9: Ultimate sacrifice.
5: Yes, he did.
6: Is this what we're going to talk about all day?
9: Maybe.
5: I could. I love Marvel.
9: Okay.
5: Movies. I've seen all of them.
9: So have I.
5: Of course. High five.
6: All right. So talk about Bible nerd. We're going to talk about your book, about the book of Galatians.
5: Yeah.
6: How did this start? Were you always
5: a Bible nerd?
6: Yeah.
5: No, I was not. So I grew up going to church. My grandmother was the pianist and my mother was the organist of my childhood church. And so church culture, particularly like Black church culture, was something that I was very familiar with. We were always at church because if the musicians are there, then
6: you're there.
5: You know, exactly.
6: Sure.
5: And so I was always there. I grew up with an understanding of like parts of who Christ was, but not a full understanding of that. And so my understanding of the gospel was that Jesus had cleared the plate. And it was like, in my mind, it was like, okay, now it's time for me to put something back on the plate. So I lived growing up and then even into my college years in this like seesaw of on good days when I didn't cuss or do anything. Oh, I am going to heaven.
9: Yes.
5: And then on bad days, I'm going to bust tail wide open, like, which is crazy. Like, even like we know in scripture, it talks about a double-minded man is unstable in all his ways. And that's exactly what I was. I had such a warped understanding.
9: And probably fearful.
5: Yes, 100% fearful.
6: I mean, that's a lot. I think a lot of American
5: 100%
9: majority.
6: Maybe it's true everywhere in the world, but I know here I felt the same way.
5: Yes. But the book of Galatians is where my life changed.
6: What
5: and so I grew up, like I said, had this understanding. I knew of God. I knew of Jesus, but I didn't really understand what Christ, like what the work of salvation was. And so when I got to college, I was a religious girl, but it's like, as soon as you get from under the thumb of your mama and your grandmama, you just start doing whatever you think you being bad enough to do. And that was me. And so I got to college. And the crazy thing was, outwardly, I had this outward persona of I was a president scholar. I graduated, you know, summa cum laude, student government association, all these outward things. It's like, oh, she's great.
9: Yeah.
5: But
9: and she's got it all together.
5: Yeah. And she's got it all together. But you pull the curtain back a little bit. And I was a hot mess. And God.
6: What did the hot mess look like?
5: Oh my
6: gosh. I want the dirt.
5: You want the dirt. Yeah. Seriously. And I'm real about keeping it. I mean, let's just be honest, like fornicating, like just living by the beat of my own drum, you know, in relationships that I had no business being in. I was the god of my life, you know? And there were times when I felt justified in that because I had this outward persona of like, I'm checking the boxes. But inwardly, I was struggling because I still knew that something in the water ain't clean. And it was really breaking me down.
9: What did you feel?
5: I think what God allowed me to go really come to a place where I had to grapple with my sin and it was brokenness, despair. Because here's the thing. The point that we end up in with sin is never where we start. And we can't see just how big, bad, and deep it goes. And
6: it always takes you farther than you wanted to go.
9: So you had-

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0: picking. And Jesus replied, let's go somewhere else. What? Well, why would we go anywhere else? The market is ripe here. No, we need to go and open up other areas. Let us go somewhere else to the nearby villages. Now listen to this. So that I can preach there also, that is why I have come. Remember, Luke 4, he sent me to preach good news to the poor. So he traveled throughout Galilee, preaching in their synagogues and driving out demons. I resist the temptation to have another sidebar on the nature of preaching at this point in the 20th century. That we'll leave that for another day and another time. Let's get to John 4 before we run out of time in its entirety. First of all, in fact, I have 3 points. Number one, the encounter. Number two, the impact. And number three, a lesson or two. First of all, the encounter. The encounter between Jesus and this lady. We didn't read it. And instead of listening in on the conversation, as it is reported in the third person by John, I want to suggest to you that it might come across with a little more vibrancy if only we could have the lady here herself to tell it in her own words. Close your eyes, waggle your head twice, and then listen up. It started out for me the way most days do, just a routine trip to the well. So you'd understand when I say that I was caught off guard, even by the presence of someone else there, and even more so when the individual proved to be a man, and then when he spoke to me. I found myself immediately recalling. I said, hey, we don't do that. You're a man, I'm a woman, kind of, and you are a Jew, and I'm a Samaritan, and we don't really converse. But he aroused my curiosity because he created the sensation that I was the one in need of the water, although he was the one who was asking for a drink of water. He just pointed to the well and he said, everyone who drinks this water will be thirsty again, but whoever drinks the water I give him will never thirst again. Well, I said, sign me up for that. Because I don't want to have to keep coming back to this well to draw water. And it was then, and right out of the blue, that he says to me, go call your husband and come back. Well, my first reaction was, which husband does he want me to call? But all I could get out was, I have no husband. Well, you know, he didn't try and probe. In fact, it quickly became clear that he knew it all. And I immediately said to him, I can see that you must be a prophet. And indeed, I started with a question about where you would go if you were worshiping God. Should you go where the Samaritans usually go? Or you should go where the Jews go? Is it Gerizim or is it Jerusalem? And he quickly set all that aside. He said that really that wasn't the issue. In fact, the story was that God was seeking us. Well, I said to him, let's just fold this up now. Why don't we wait until the Christ, the Messiah, comes? He'll explain everything. And it was then, without so much batting an eyelid, that he looked at me and he said, that's me, the one speaking to you. I'm the Messiah. Well, just then, all his friends came back. And I realized it was over. So I left my water pot. I left it right back there at the well, and I came back here as fast as I could, and I've come back right here to you, to my friends, and to my community. I've come right back to my town here, and I want to say to you, could this be the Messiah? Why don't you come out? Let you come out and meet him. He told me everything I ever did. That's the encounter. Now we go to the impact. Back into the words of John. As he recounts it for us. When you consider this woman's history of relationships, for her to reappear in the town shouting, come see a man, is ironic, isn't it? After all, that was the thing she was notorious for in the town. You know? What is this? The seventh man, shouts somebody. She's on number 7 now. Well, there was a sense in which he was on number 7. But this man was like no other man. This man was someone entirely different. And the impact of the encounter with the man is clearly seen as you look at your text. Verse 28, she issues the invitation. Come see a man who told me everything I ever did. Do you think this might be the Messiah? Verse 30, they came out of the town and made their way towards him. That, you know, when you just read that routinely, you say, oh yeah, okay, so she said, what about this? And everybody started leaving the town. That's remarkable, isn't it? I mean, why would you even listen to her in the first place? What street cred does she have to have people put down their task for the day and to start walking out of the town? Makes you think of hymns like, I know not how the Spirit moves, convincing men of sin, revealing Jesus through the Word, creating faith in Him. You know, when we've dreamt up all of our most strategic plans for evangelism, and when we've conceived of all that needs to be done necessarily, God just comes in and picks up a no-name lady at a well and says, look at this for evangelism.
1: 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I'm Bob Lapine. 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
5: With SRN News, I'm Bob Agnew in Washington. The economy saw job creation cool a bit heading into the summer. PNC Chief Economist Gus Fouché says some societal trends played a role in the smaller-than-expected creation of just 57,000 new jobs.
6: We have restricted immigration flows, so they aren't available to fill jobs. We have the ongoing retirement of the baby boomers as they continue to age out of the labor force. And so that does mean slower structural job growth, compared to what we've had over the last few years.
5: The move lower was largely due to a slump in the labor force participation rate. It dropped 0.3 percentage points down to 61.5%. the Northeast in for some record-breaking heat today and maybe tomorrow.
7: It could break a record. New York City could get to 98 today and 100 tomorrow. AccuWeather says if the thermometer hits 100 degrees in the Big Apple, it will be the first time in 14 years since the summer of 2012. And it's expected to be even hotter across the river in New Jersey, where it could hit 101 in Newark today and 101 on Friday. A heat dome covering about a third of the country, making for a very hot 4th of July weekend. Laura Winters reporting.
5: The Trump administration suing California and Virginia over new laws, both states that restrict the sale of semi-automatic firearms.
8: The two separate lawsuits filed by the Justice Department in federal court say the laws violate the Second Amendment. Acting Attorney General Todd Blanche said in a news release, quote, "The Constitution is not a suggestion, and the Second Amendment is not a second-class right." Virginia's Democratic governor, Abigail Spanberger, signed legislation early this year banning the sale and manufacture of certain semi-automatic firearms. The law, which took effect Wednesday, is facing at least four other lawsuits challenging its constitutionality. The California law prohibits gun shops from selling certain handguns that can easily be made fully automatic.
5: That's Bernie Bennett, and this is SRN News.
9: Today's good news verses from your network of praise are Proverbs 3, 5 through 6. Trust in the Lord with all your heart, and do not lean on your own understanding. 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
10: Today's sponsorship is from Kelly and Carrie Mantooth of Denton, Montana, as they celebrate 43 years of marriage, and thank God for the abundant life He has given them. Remembering Jesus' words in John 10:10, "The thief does not come except to steal and to kill and to destroy. I have come that they may have life, and that they may have it more abundantly."
11: Yesterday on Discover the Word, the group was talking with our guest, author and educator Randy Richards, about the concept of shame. And he made a really important point about why we in the West think negatively about shame, but in Eastern cultures it can be a much more positive thing. Here's what Randy said last time.
12: The idea of shame is, shame tells a member of your community they are about to cross a line or they have crossed a line. Mm-hmm. But here's the important part. The purpose of it is to call the wayward member back. Mm-hmm. Mm-hmm. So shame is misused when it offers no way back. Mm. And almost all shaming in the U.S. is telling somebody you're out and you don't get back in.
11: Yeah, and so pull your chair back up to the table as the Discover the Word group continues their conversation with Randy Richards about how understanding the assumptions, you know, the things that went without being said of the culture the Bible was written in, an Eastern collectivist culture, how keeping that in mind can keep us from misreading Scripture by looking through our Western individualist eyes. All right, more about the different ways of thinking about shame on today's Discover the Word. And welcome to Discover the Word, the small group Bible study from Our Daily Bread Ministries. Great to have you back at the table with Elisa Morgan, Bill Crowder, and Daniel Ryan Day of our regular group, along with our friend Randy Richards. And we are coming down to the end of our visit with him, but this has been such a rich time. We have learned so much over these last couple of weeks about the importance of what goes without being said, of understanding the different assumptions Eastern and Western cultures have, and how that can impact, have a huge impact on how we read or often misread the Scriptures. So today we're going to go back to the subject of shame and how dissimilar the perspective is of it between East and West. Randy?
12: We talked about shame and shaming, even though it's done poorly so often in our culture. It does show up in Scripture, and it is described actually as a biblical virtue, not a biblical vice. Although we have to say, in our culture, it's almost always a vice.
13: Yeah.
12: The fact that Scripture uses it, scriptural people use it, at the very least, we need to try to understand it. Paul wasn't sinning when he said, "I say this to your shame." He was actually practicing his craft as an apostle. He was trying to call people back away from boundaries, back toward better behavior. So is shame and shaming a virtue or a vice? I think it's a biblical virtue, even though it's so often misused.
13: Yeah. Do you think we misuse it in our culture because we're individualistic and we don't have the community sense that a collective culture does?
12: I don't know, but that would be my guess as well. Mm-hmm. And for that reason, like in the New Testament and in Arabic, and I know in Indonesian culture, they have a word for the good use of shame and they have a different word for the bad use of shame. And so Paul will certainly use the word shame in a good way, and then he'll use shame in a bad way as something that we should avoid. Huh. But because we just have one word, we lump them all together. So shaming is always just the bad kind, when in reality it's not. It can be used well as well.
14: And in the Bible, is the same word translated? I mean, these two different words, are they translated the same?
12: Well, sometimes they are. Mm-hmm. But for the most part, when it's very clearly a good thing, mm-hmm. in English, they'll just avoid using the word shame. Like we talked about yesterday, how they'll say women, they translate the word shame as modesty.
14: Okay.
12: I can think of at least four ways that the word shame is used in today's culture. They'll use it to mean dishonored. So someone has been dishonored and we'll use the word shame for that.
13: Mm-hmm.
12: In fact, we usually think that's the meaning of shame is the opposite of honor, but it's not. Well, someone who's been dishonored, how do you fix that? Well, you honor them. Mm-hmm. So that's not a situation that's involved in shame at all. Sometimes we'll use shame to mean someone is disempowered. Someone can't provide for their family. And mm-hmm. so they say, well, he or she feels ashamed. They're ashamed because they can't provide for their family. Well, no, they're just disempowered. And the way that you fix that is you empower them to be able to provide for their family. In our culture, at least it used to be, in our culture, if a woman had a child outside of mm-hmm. wedlock, we would say, well, that's shameful. Well, how would you take away their shame? I mean, we don't want them to send the baby away. Mm-hmm. They would... In Indonesia, the way this happened one time in a village and I was visiting, and she was seated right there holding the baby, and they said this happened in a way that shamed the village. She was not married. I said, oh. They said, but she belongs to us. Mm. She's a daughter of the village. And now, because she doesn't have a husband, we have to help raise the child because that child is our child. And I know
13: there's something about that just sounds sort of right.
14: Yeah. That's powerful.
12: So the shame part was saying to her, mm-hmm. you crossed a boundary and you need to come back. But it offered a path back. So often in our culture, when they do it, they don't offer any path back.
15: That's right.
12: And that's terrible. Where's the gospel in that? Mm-hmm. Because the gospel is all about restoration.
14: Randy, can I just say you're tearing up right now?
12: I know I am.
14: I think that's beautiful. What's touching you?
12: That baby belongs to them. And she belongs to them. Mm-hmm. They said, she is our daughter, mm-hmm. the whole village. I mean, she's some man's daughter and some woman's daughter, but they said, she is our daughter and she belongs to us and that baby belongs to us. And there's no doubt about
14: mm-hmm,
12: it.
14: Mm-hmm.
12: It is the gospel.
14: And this concept that you're bringing to us, this viewing scripture through collective eyes, we, instead of individual, if I may, I think that's what's grabbing all of us here, is we live so isolated, as if we're the end of everything, the beginning and the end of everything.
15: And we use shame to isolate more in our culture.
12: We misuse shame
14: to
12: isolate more.
13: At one point, we were having a conversation about some of these things, and you were referring to shame as a tool.
12: Right.
13: We tend to use it as a weapon.
12: Mm-hmm. Right, to push away.
13: That's right. Yeah.
14: Forgive me if I overstepped, but I just felt your passion there.
12: Oh,
14: you're shaping us as you model this for us, Randy.
12: I need to have that voice within me that convicts, that says, tisk, tisk, tisk, if I'm about to do the wrong thing. Either I'm about to or I just did cross a boundary. That's the goal of shame.
15: Mm-hmm. So would almost a helpful way to think about shame be with, and I know this isn't going to be directly, but the concept of maturity, right? Mm. So someone who's mature has this sense of how things should go. Mm. And when they see those things not going that way, the right use of shame is, like you're saying, this corrective, this shaping, this, hey, come back to
14: wooing.
15: The mature, the right way, the wooing way. And so those who use shame well are the mature calling the immature to maturity.
12: Right.
13: Yeah, you described earlier the difference between whittling wood with a knife and a chainsaw.
15: Yeah.
13: And I was thinking of that as you were describing those two approaches, because you can do a lot of damage with a chainsaw. You can do damage with a knife too, but not the same kind of thing.
12: Mm-hmm. But it is in Scripture, and we sometimes see it, sometimes we don't. Jesus is eating with tax collectors and sinners. Well, the Pharisees think that is contaminating Jesus. Mm-hmm. So it's really fun the way they do it. They say to the disciples, is it okay for your master to eat with tax collectors and sinners? That's actually a gentle and soft way to use shame. They're trying to do it the right way because they think Jesus is doing the wrong thing and they want to call him back inside the boundaries. They obviously say it in hearing of Jesus, mm-hmm. but they don't confront him directly about it. So it's a soft, gentle way to use it. And they expect Jesus to excuse himself from the table and to start acting appropriately. Jesus comes back and says, it's not the well who need a doctor, but the sick. Mm. He doesn't object to what they're doing. What he's saying is, actually, you think what I'm doing is wrong. I'm actually not crossing outside a boundary because the mistake they had made, these tax collectors and sinners are we. Mm-hmm. They're part of the community. Mm-hmm. And they were considering them already outside. The Pharisees weren't doing anything to call them back in. When Jesus calls Levi, Levi throws a banquet. Jesus wasn't supposed to go, but Jesus goes because he's calling Levi back within the boundaries. And Levi, of course, becomes Matthew and gives us a beautiful gospel. So Jesus doesn't object to the shaming part. He just says, actually, the behavior I'm doing is not wrong. It's actually the right behavior. You are the ones, and he's shaming them also gently by saying, you didn't recognize that you weren't doing the right thing, that these tax collectors and sinners are we. They're us, and we should be calling them back.
13: It's our daughter.
12: It's our daughter.
14: Mm-hmm. Yeah. Mm-hmm. Beautiful.
12: Yeah. So does Jesus ever critique shaming? Yes, in the parable of the Pharisee and the tax collector, where the Pharisee is in the temple praying, Lord, I'm glad I'm not like him. Well, that is shaming, but he is not trying to restore the tax collector. Mm. The Pharisee is saying, I'm not like him. He's pushed him away. He's standing a long way off. He's not doing anything to make that tax collector feel like a part. And the tax collector is in the temple. He's praying. Mm. He's trying to find a path back. Mm-hmm. And the Pharisee is shaming him, but pushing him away. Mm-hmm. And Jesus critiques that kind of shame.
14: What does Jesus say there?
12: He tells the parable, who goes home righteous? The tax collector. So who actually accomplished what they wanted in the temple? It wasn't the Pharisee who's actually doing all the right things, except excluding the tax collector. He is praying, he is fasting, he is giving, but he's not trying to restore the tax collector. So it's actually the tax collector who goes home justified. Mm. But the fun thing is, of course, that's setting it up for the story of Zacchaeus later, where Jesus does actually the right behavior and he does restore the tax collector.
15: So what you're pointing out is there's moments in scripture where shaming is misused just as much as in our culture we misuse shame.
12: Absolutely.
13: So in the midst of our culture, Randy, where shaming is almost always done wrong, is it too big a hill to climb to try to reverse that and start using shame properly? Or do we just yield to the fact that it is so pervasively done wrong in the culture, there's no path back for that?
12: Mm. That's a great question. I think for most of us, we might be better off not using it until we understand it better. And then if we decide that we need to remember it's a we solution, not an I solution. The question is never should I be using it, but should we? If your brother sins, confront him privately. If he doesn't repent, then you shame him gently by taking one other person along. If that doesn't work, then you put him up in front of the church. You exclude him, but with the goal of restoration. That's actually shaming. And there are churches that do use it, but you need to be very careful. It's a powerful tool that should not be grabbed quickly.
14: And perhaps a way that's softer to express it without the sharp barbed edges of our understanding of shame is speaking the truth in love.
15: Yeah, because it goes to the motive of why am I even going through this with this person? Is it really to reconcile and bring them back like the heart of God is?
14: Yeah.
15: Or is it because I want to draw attention to something that they've done that's embarrassing?
16: Yeah, and for many of us, this is a whole new way of thinking about the idea of shame, not as a method to bring someone down, but as a tool to bring them back onto the right path. That's more of an Eastern collectivist perspective of shame. As Randy said, the purpose of it is to call a wayward member back. Well, Randy Richards at the table with Elisa Morgan, Bill Crowder, and Daniel Ryan Day here on Discover the Word. And we've got one more day now to wrap up our series on what goes without being said. Now, in this series, we're working hard to understand the historic and cultural context of the Bible because this cultural difference concept is huge. And if you want to learn even more, I would recommend that you get a copy of Randy's book, Misreading Scripture with Individualist Eyes. 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All right, well, I'm Brian Hedinga, inviting you to join us again tomorrow as the team wraps up their discussion with Randy Richards. One more concept we want to introduce you to, the idea of boundaries. 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
24: Good morning. Thanks for tuning in to your Network of Praise. Marcy here, hanging out with you for the next hour. I've got some great music all lined up for you, including the latest from Pat Barrett. That's coming up. It's one of my faves right now, so stay tuned. Right now, Dan Remnes is going to start us off with Call Your Name. When

Pat Barrett and I've Got a Fire on your network of praise. I just enjoy that song so much. Hey, Marcy here. I was reading something today and they were talking about the sense of summer. So something you smell that instantly just transports you into the summer mind. They were mentioning suntan lotion. That's one for me. If I smell sunblock, I immediately think of summer. Fresh cut grass is on the list as well. Campfires, all of those things kind of bring me to that summer mentality. And it just reminded me that I want to have more moments where I'm just aware of my surroundings. Last night, I was sitting outside with my dog, and it was just so nice out. The sun was shining. We were sitting out there basically enjoying it the same way. We were just sitting out there enjoying the sun, listening to the birds chirp. And it was so nice. It's nice to have moments like that and say, thank you, God, for today. Hopefully you'll get a chance to do that. Sit on the front porch tonight. Listen to your network of praise. We'll play some great music for you. Here is Blessing Offer right now with Lift Me Up. Sometimes.

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4: 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John Branion does the Three Little Pigs, Shakespeare style.
5: 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And so, being collectively agreed but individually impelled, the diminutive swine set about each to erect for himself an abode. Pig number one did construct his house from straw. Pig number two did likewise, though rather not from straw, instead from sticks. Meanwhile, unique in his imaginings, pig number three did erect as his domicile, stalwart and garish, a structure made from brick entirely.
4: Get more laughs and a free app over at DarrenStreblo.com.
6: 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Thanks so much for listening. Marcy here. I do understand there are days when life feels unsteady. I absolutely have those days. And even when you're doing your best, you're doing all the things you're supposed to do, it can still feel like everything is unstable and unknown, which is a really hard place to be. But remember in Psalm 94, verse 18, it says, "Your steadfast love, O Lord, helped me up." I don't want to ever forget that God's love is what keeps me steady, even when everything else is unknown. He is the one who I keep going back to. Here is Jeremy Camp on your network of praise with I Still Believe.

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Rachel Lampa and Andrew Rip on your network of praise with Somebody to You. 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
4: 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It's next on today's Creation Moment. And now, here's our Creation Moments host, Ian Taylor.
5: For thousands of years, man has applied a huge variety of things to his skin to help injuries heal. By trial and error, he has come up with ointments to keep injured skin moist to assist the natural healing process. Antibiotics were eventually added to these ointments. But until recently, no one has been able to actually increase the rate at which skin naturally heals. That has now changed. Epidermal growth factor is one of the chemicals that God created to help keep the body in working order. Research has learned how to copy the chemicals responsible, and tests have shown that application of the man-made epidermal growth factor can speed the rate at which wounds heal. Studies show that wounds on which epidermal growth factor is used heal about a day and a half faster than normal. That might not seem like much, but when burn victims need many skin grafts, epidermal growth factor could mean the difference between life and death. While all this knowledge of the chemistry of biology, one would naturally assume that man should be able to develop better healing agents than mindless evolutionary processes. But of course, man is not emulating mindless evolutionary processes, but the work of the Creator God himself. The creator of natural epidermal growth factor had the original wisdom to design it and include it in our physiology.
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7: 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But we have two interviews, one with Michael Cochran of Cochran and Company, and we have another interview with Matt Hammett. He used to be in Sanctus Real. Those interviews are awesome, so make sure you check them out when you get a chance. It's always nice. 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Well, here's what you get to look forward to. Next week, I have the interview I did with Peter Burton. He's a newer artist to us, but he's got some great music coming out. This song included, we've been listening to it for a while. I'm a big fan. This is Peter Burton with Where Would I Be on Your Network of Praise.

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That was Tasha Layton on your network of praise with How Far. News is coming up really soon here, so stay tuned. I've got Jordan St. Cyr coming up next. Right now, it's Danny Gokey with Hope in Front of Me.

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1: Here in the newsroom, I'm Jim Miller. Montana judges pausing enforcement of a new state policy limiting the number of bison grazing on state trust land. Eleanor District Court judge issued a preliminary injunction last week against the state land board's new policy while a legal challenge moves forward against it. Policy adopted earlier this year and placed pause on the acceptance of new permit applications to graze bison on state trust lands. Nonprofit conservation group American Prairie has filed a lawsuit against the policy, arguing the board created a new rule without following the state's official rulemaking process. State Attorney General Austin Knutson celebrating this week's Supreme Court's decision allowing states to ban transgender girls and women from sports teams. Knutson calls the ruling, quote, a huge victory for women's and girls' rights and safety. Knutson says men should not be allowed in women's locker rooms. This week's ruling from the High Court allows states to impose bans on transgender athletes competing in girls' and women's sports. And Montana Department of Veterans Affairs appointing a new health care system director. The VA hiring Kimberly Atkins for the role. Atkins will be responsible for nearly two dozen sites of care across the state of Montana. Glacier National Park is reopening going to the Sun Road and many Glacier Valley following closures caused by heavy rain and flooding. The park reopened going to the Sun Road between Avalanche and Jackson Glacier Overlook on Tuesday night. Teton County Search and Rescue reporting a sharp increase in backcountry rescue calls as the summer tourism season ramps up. Teams have responded to multiple incidents involving hikers and climbers unprepared for rapidly changing mountain weather. They say visitors should carry proper gear, check trail conditions, and avoid attempting difficult routes late in the day. They're also reminding recreationalists that service of cell phones is unreliable in much of the backcountry and makes satellite devices and emergency plans essential. And that is a look at your news headlines here on Your Network of Praise. I'm Jim Miller.
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6: With SRN News, I'm Bob Agnew in Washington. The Northeast is in for some record-breaking heat today. New York City could get up to 98 degrees, according to the forecasters. If it gets to 100 degrees tomorrow as forecast, AccuWeather says it would be the first time that's happened in 14 years, dating back to the summer of 2012. It's expected to be even hotter across the river in New Jersey, where it could hit 101 in Newark, part of what they're calling a massive heat dome. That's actually affecting several other states as well. The U.S. economy saw job creation cool a bit heading into the summer months.
7: Non-farm payrolls for June increased by a seasonally adjusted 57,000 for the month, slower than the downwardly revised 129,000 added in May and worse than the 115,000 Dow Jones consensus forecast. The unemployment rate, however, dropped to 4.2% and slightly ahead of the 4.1% where it was a year ago. The move lower was largely due to a slump in the labor force participation rate, which dropped 0.3 percentage points to 61.5, the lowest since March of 2021. Bernie Bennett in Washington.
6: And they are on high alert in terms of security in New York. Police Commissioner Jessica Tisch says the harbor will be loaded with boats and tall ships as part of the America 250 celebrations. This country a soccer nation, even with the World Cup going on, a lot of people aren't sure.
8: A new poll from Ipsos Sports shows the World Cup has piqued many Americans' interest. Many U.S. adults were excited about the U.S. making it to the knockout round of the World Cup. About 6 in 10 soccer fans say they were extremely or very excited, much higher than the 25% of Americans overall who said the same. The poll was conducted from June 26th through the 28th after the U.S. advanced from the group stage, but before they won against Bosnia-Herzegovina in the knockout round.
6: And that is correspondent Marcela Sanchez on Wall Street. The Dow's up 173 points. This is SRN News.
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4: 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Remembering Jesus' words in John 10:10, "The thief does not come except to steal and to kill and to destroy. 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

Big fan of that song right there. Zach Williams and Old Church Choir. Good afternoon. Marcy here. We've got Focus on the Family coming up at half past the hour, so stay tuned. Right now, John Reddick and The Way.

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0: Jordan Feliz with Glorify on your network of praise. Hey, Marcy here. As a mom of kids, I have three still at home, technically four, but he's leaving very soon. There's three that I definitely have to take care of and make dinner for, right? I really could use this guy's skill. There's a guy named Richard I'm going to tell you about in a second. I really wish that I was as quick as he is, but I'll let you know about that in a second. First, let's get some financial advice.
1: Today is my birthday. Hi, I'm Chuck Bentley with My Money Life from Crown. Each day is a gift. Numbering them changes how we live and steward what God has entrusted to us. Psalm 90:12 says, "Teach us to number our days that we may gain a heart of wisdom." When we recognize that our time is limited, it brings clarity. We stop assuming we'll always have later and start thinking about what matters today. This perspective directly impacts our stewardship. First, it reshapes how we use our time. Instead of drifting through our days or filling them with distractions, we become more intentional. We prioritize relationships, meaningful work, and time with the Lord. These things carry lasting value. Second, it influences our financial decisions. When we understand that life is temporary, we're less driven to accumulate endlessly and more motivated to use money wisely. Giving, saving, and investing take on greater purpose when seen in light of eternity and the legacy we'll leave behind. It also deepens our sense of responsibility. Every opportunity, resource, and relationship becomes something to steward, not something to take for granted. Numbering our days doesn't lead to fear. It leads to focus. It frees us from wasting time on what doesn't matter and redirects our energy towards what does. It helps us live with urgency, but also with peace, knowing that faithfulness, not perfection, is what God desires. So join me in making the most of every opportunity. And it would be a great gift to me if you join us in Knoxville, Tennessee, this September the 10th through the 12th. We're celebrating all that God has done through Crown over the last 50 years, and you're invited. Learn more at crown.org/50 years.
0: Your network of praise, you know, Richard from Manassas, Virginia, has apparently mastered the skill of making pizzas. Now, as a mom, I would love some dinner help. This guy is welcome to my house anytime. I will provide the supplies. He can make dinner. He was just crowned recently the world's fastest pizza maker from Domino's. After making three large pizzas, he made a pepperoni, a mushroom, and a cheese in an unbelievable 31.22 seconds. 30 seconds to make three pizzas. And not just throwing toppings around either. He had to have, like, it wasn't just how quick he did it. He had to have accuracy. His dough handling had to be well done, and the topping placement as well. Yeah, good job, Richard. He says years of practice went into that moment. He walked away with a championship belt and a trophy and $5,000 for being really quick at making pizza. Please come over. I just need a pepperoni and a cheese. Think of how quickly you could do that. Here's Phil Wickham on your network of praise with Homesick for Heaven.

0: safe for the kids, indeed.
1: Wow, that's pretty.
0: But
1: is that dangerous?
0: Not.
1: No.
2: No.
0: An actual.
1: Whoa, look at that.
0: Babysitter.
1: See what happened?
0: Just to be clear, welcome to your network of praise.

0: authors, although they didn't do away with slavery at the time, they wrote the document that would quickly, compared to how long slavery had been in play. I think he said it was a 3,000-year-old industry that started in Africa, certainly was used around the world for an economic engine. We get all that. But he said, if you think about it, the founding fathers created a document that you quoted a moment ago about all men being created equal, that within 80, 90 years, it would result in the Emancipation Proclamation, what Abraham Lincoln would do. So they took a 3,000-year-old industry, created a document that could illuminate people at the right time with the right leadership to end it. And that's kind of part of our history too. But speak to that idea that everything the founding fathers believed is nullified because they didn't attack slavery at the time, even though George Washington wrote about the growing concern he had about it.
1: Well, first of all, you have to acknowledge and understand, come from a point of view that's reality, that slavery was the great American tragedy. That often the way the government treated Native American peoples, great American tragedy. And yet, at the same time, there was this great debate about slavery with the founders at the time of the Declaration of Independence, and Jefferson's original draft was stronger about it, language that was taken out. And the big concern was, politically, that they felt like that it was so narrow of a vote to be able to pass this Declaration of Independence, and it really was narrow, because it had to be unanimous. Because you couldn't have some colonies that were in, some colonies were out. And so the big debate was that finally they decided, after dealing with slavery, that they couldn't fix it. So they kicked the can down the road, because they felt like that they had to have the Declaration of Independence, they had to have a nation, and then it could be addressed. So then it came up again during the Constitution, and it still was not properly addressed, and the can was kicked down the road again. But even with all that imperfection, even with how that all turned out, still the forward motion was put in place, that it would be such hypocrisy to say in your mission statement that all men are created equal by their Creator, and yet have such inequality with slavery. And so once that document became the mission statement of this new nation and was expressed through law, through the Constitution, it was like the clock was ticking on the death of slavery.
0: Yeah. I mean, and that, you know, it is a scourge. It's horrific what took place. You don't want to minimize that. But like any nation, you hopefully continue to grow in a positive direction, in a good biblical direction, which I think when you look at the arc of history in the U.S., that's certainly, I think, the experience. And many people are coming to that same conclusion, including Shelby Steele, who just says, we are so much closer than we were 40 years ago, 60 years ago. So that continual progress is the key, even though it's imperfect. Rod, let me ask you, we have the privilege of celebrating our freedom in America today, largely because of what these people did back then. How did George Washington and the Founding Fathers celebrate their freedom right after their victory over the British?
1: Well, for all purposes, the Revolutionary War ended in 1781 with the victory at Yorktown. But it took another almost 2 years or to work out all the details and come to a treaty at the Treaty of Paris. Washington's reaction was to call for a worship service. Congress did the same thing. Congress called for, on these days of prayer and fasting, the Continental Congress observed those typically by assembling together and then marching as a unit to a church in Philadelphia. And in some cases, twice at least, they went to two different churches for two different worship services. And that's how they reacted to the victory. There was this widespread celebration. On July 4th, they released the Declaration of Independence. But Jefferson, Adams, the founders, they thought the great party day would be on the 2nd. And Adams said, in fact, he wrote a letter to his wife and said that, you know, from now on, July the 2nd will be a day of celebration, of fireworks, of worship services, of great and glad celebration on the 2nd.
2: Yeah.
0: You know, on this day, we're celebrating this. This is why we had you here, to talk about the founding of America, all of its goodness and all of its imperfection. And I think this will be a little bit of an unfair question, but you're the historian. So if we could slap the Jurassic Park idea onto the founding fathers and somehow we could revive them to come back today, and they look at America and they look at where we're at, what do you think their reaction would be?
1: Well, I would say that, and I've thought about that, I would say that, and I'm getting in the ground of speculation here, but I would say, first of all, that they would be impressed at the scope and measure of America. They would be impressed to a point with technology. I think they would have a lot to grieve about. I think they would grieve a lot about America and where it is today in terms of its shift in the worldview. Because, and this is really central to everything that you're addressing, I believe, but the great influential and underreported story of our generation, to me, as a historian, is the shift in the worldview in the Western culture and in America in particular. You know, everybody has a worldview. It's how you look at life. It's how you view the world. It's your core values. And the traditional, historic Western civilization worldview and the American worldview was a Judeo-Christian worldview, the biblical worldview. And in the late 20th century, there became a shift from this worldview, the Judeo-Christian worldview, holding a view that God is the authority over everything and that God should be the central focus of everything, and the shift over to a view that humanity is the authority over everything and humanity should be the focus of everything. Now, that is a phenomenal shift that has a remarkable impact and cannot do anything but that.
0: I think in that context, then, right at the end here, you know, what do churches do? Churches played a vital role, as you've pointed out, in the Revolutionary War. Clergy led people in their theological understanding of what was right and wrong. What about today? How do we apply those principles to our situation today? How do we assess our situation and then act accordingly?
1: Yeah. How should we then live? Hmm. I would say that we have to remember that it is a difficult time for people of faith, and particularly for Christians who are called on to remain steadfast in the faith and in the truth of Scripture, and that at the same time becoming the unpopular minority, and also having to show the love of Christ and wanting to show the love of Christ. But I would just say that from a point of view of history, that you see throughout history that the church has flourished under duress. Mm. So I would say that if we feel pressure as Christians today, and I'm speaking personally now as a Christian, not as a historian, but I think we feel that pressure, we have to realize that this is not new for Christianity. This is what we've enjoyed as Christians here in this culture over the life of our nation has been really unique. And it's not typical of what Christians have faced, and yet we see that the church of Christ has flourished throughout the ages.
0: It's a great reminder, and I think of those scriptures, fear not, be anxious for nothing. I mean, if we as believers believe, I think we should have a sense that God knows what he's doing, and he's going to unroll this according to his plan. And you know, I think we need to be projecting the very things the founding fathers talked about in terms of a sense of faith, religious freedom, the core beliefs of the Judeo-Christian perspective, the fruit of the Spirit. If we can do those things and remain calm, I think people will wake up when we go into this folly of trying to live life without God, because I think it ends up in a dead end. And I think our culture is experiencing that now.
1: Well, always throughout history, if you study church history, the challenge has been, and it is today, that in whatever circumstances we face, that we show the love of Christ.
0: Do that consistently, and God will take care of it. Think of the people in Rome and what they faced, like you mentioned China, where it doesn't look like the church is going to flourish or even get out of that decade or that century, and then the Lord turns it around. And the thing standing in the floor of the Colosseum today is what? Oh, a cross, the cross of Christ. Isn't that interesting? Rod, this has been great. Thank you for the conversation. Thanks for re-educating us on what the Founding Fathers, particularly George Washington, was about, what this nation was founded upon, the principles that it was founded upon, and the reminder of how do we get back there and concentrate on the core things. Fear not, be anxious for nothing, and love your neighbor and love God. And I think you've got the ingredients there for a truly continued great nation. Thanks for being with us.
1: My pleasure.
0: And if you want a copy of this great book, By the Hand of Providence, get in touch with us and we will send it to you for a gift of any amount. If you can make a monthly commitment like Gene and I do and Dina and John do.
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0: Yeah, that's a great way to do it. 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
10: 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The country's largest city is bracing for an active, action-packed weekend of 4th of July events. Here's correspondent Laura Winters.
11: Law enforcement in the nation's largest city on high alert.
12: There are no known specific or credible threats to this year's celebrations.
11: New York City Police Commissioner Jessica Tisch says the harbor will be loaded with boats and tall ships as part of the America 250 celebration. And then there's the annual Macy's 4th of July fireworks, which draws thousands of people.
12: Our intelligence division, our joint terrorism task force, and our counterterrorism teams continue to monitor every possible lead, both domestic and international, in real time.
11: Laura Winters reporting.
10: The administration proposing a new rule to keep hospitals from charging markups on discounted drugs.
13: The administration says this could save consumers $1.1 billion next year. The rule would apply to hospitals that serve low-income patients under what's known as the 340B program, which lets hospitals buy outpatient prescription drugs at discounted prices.
10: That is correspondent Bernie Bennett reporting. Has been a mixed bag on Wall Street at this hour. The Dow is way up by 375 points. The Nasdaq struggling down 289. Stocks responding after this morning's jobs market report.
14: I'm Seth Sutel, and this is Markets in a Minute. Stocks are mostly rising on Wall Street after the latest update on the job market suggested the Federal Reserve may feel less pressure to raise interest rates. The S&P 500 rose 0.3% in the first hour of trading Thursday. The Dow rose 397 points, that's about 0.8%. The Nasdaq Composite slipped 0.2% as several big chip companies fell, including Advanced Micro Devices. National Beverage jumped 13%. The company behind LaCroix sparkling drinks said it would pay a special dividend to shareholders. Seth Sutel, New York.
10: And this is SRN News.
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16: Welcome to Seculo. It's July 2nd, 2026, folks. We are 2 days away from the 250th birthday of this country. And while everywhere I go, we are seeing a lot of celebration. We see a lot of people decorating for the 4th of July. In the area we live, that's normal, but I feel like it is ramped up a little bit more than normal because of this historic 250th anniversary. But there are those that can't help themselves but be pessimistic about something that should just be what it is. It should just be a time to celebrate. And I know that everyone in the media will sometimes try to find an angle. They'll try to find some sort of clickbait. But here is exactly what I got as a push notification to my phone last night from the Washington Post. And it was labeled as an exclusive, folks. They got it. They are the ones who got the story. And here's the headline. I'm going to read it to you. Fireworks on mall likely to cause hazardous air pollution, documents show. That's their warning. That massive explosions from fireworks that happen once a year are likely to pollute the air. Yeah, I feel like that's a no-brainer. You know what? This is probably not the most healthy thing that we do, but we do it one time a year to celebrate our country. I think we're fine with that. I think that's something we have collectively accepted as okay, that this is setting off explosions in the air to mark the birth of our country, to pay tribute to the battles that were fought to secure our freedom. The Francis Scott Key line in our national anthem, bombs bursting in air, it's symbolism. We get it. But to write the exclusive as if they got the scoop that fireworks on the mall are likely to cause hazardous air pollution, yeah, I don't think you want to be breathing in all the time for prolonged periods residue from fireworks. I don't think that this is even something people questioned. But here we are. They can't let us have a wonderful celebration without trying to tear it down. They've been working hard at this. They've been going after the reflecting pool. Remember the dead ducks story that I talked about? That I just couldn't get over, that a dead duck was found in the reflecting pool. And then they found two more close by. That was a headline from the Washington Post. They don't want you to enjoy the celebration. They want to cast doubt over the future of our country. I understand also saying, okay, it's their job. They're the media. They're not supposed to be cheerleaders per se. They're not supposed to only write happy stories or propaganda for the government. You know, like the 250th anniversary is one time we can just say, hey, you don't have to find a negative angle. You can just be happy. Write about other things. But they're not going to give it up, and they're not the only ones. Stick around. I'm going to go into this article because some of the quotes are going to make you chuckle, at very least, I would hope, on this Thursday ahead of our 250th celebration. But I think it also is a reminder that there are those that just want to tear down. And that's what I even see this week leading up to it. I see people on the right as well saying, not much to celebrate, Supreme Court opinion I didn't agree with. You know, into the Republic. Don't let that negativity tear you down. You should be joyful in celebrating what a wonderful country that we are blessed to live in. I'm going to talk more about that, and I want to hear from you. 1-800-684-3110. We'll talk to you on the other side of this break.
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16: Welcome back to Seculo. We're talking about kind of the way, unfortunately, the media is framing the 250th. I think it's fair to say many in the media do not want Americans to enjoy this. They are rooting for a failure. They're rooting for a celebration that is lackluster. You've been seeing the way that they've been covering the Great American State Fair that's happening in Washington, D.C., the way that they are covering the trying to make the reflecting pool a more beautiful place to visit. They've been rooting for that to fail. And now you have this headline from Washington Post that I got a push notification to my phone that someone at the Washington Post that handles the push notifications they send out, because they're picking and choosing which articles get pushed, that last night, and I even have the timestamp because I sent it immediately to our team, to Will and Allie, and said, you got to see this, guys. It was at 5:21 p.m. our time. And it said, that's when it was published. I sent it to them about an hour later. But it said, fireworks on mall likely to cause hazardous air pollution, documents show. And to me, I had a lot of questions immediately. One, I wanted to see how other news organizations were covering this. I also wanted to see, is this something the Washington Post has covered before? And I'll admit, I did research quickly. I used an AI chatbot to find this for me. So full disclosure there. But I just asked, I said, hey, Washington Post published this article. Have they ever written an article like this before? This is a theme from the Washington Post. They have done this not just this year. They did it last year. They did it in 2023. And they did it in 2019. And they did it in 2015. So this is a rinse and repeat story of theirs. They like to throw water on the fireworks. They like to try and lessen the joy of the celebration. It would be one thing if our nation's capital set off a 40-minute fireworks display every weekend, even. I won't even say every day. That would be absurd. Every weekend, go to D.C., you can see fireworks. Like, if that was a feature, I could understand them writing like, hey, this isn't good for the people that live here. We get it's pretty, whatever, but it's not good. No. It's once a year in the nation's capital that this is a thing. I don't even think they do fireworks. I could be wrong. People could fact check me. But it's not something they go live to on New Year's Eve. Everyone's watching New York. Everyone's watching every other city in the world, really, for the New Year's celebration where fireworks. But fireworks on the 4th of July are like apple pie. It is something you associate with the United States. And the fact that they're running this article from the media, they want you to not like it. They're concerned about the air pollution from a one-time event. And I understand that this is a thing. Like, it makes sense. But do they write about every time that there is a flyover at a sporting event? You know, the carbon footprint of that. Like, these type of things that are one-offs that happen once a year, I don't know that it's warranted to, even if they wrote it, framing it a different way of saying, hey, listen, National Park Service does a study. They want you to be aware. If you have respiratory issues, if you have asthma, be aware. I get that. I mean, that's a very valid thing. It is the whole premise here. This fireworks for this year's 4th of July celebration are expected to cause hazardous levels of pollution around the National Mall and, quote, very unhealthy conditions in central D.C. They frame it as this is the one time, folks. Even they've written a similar story to this since 2015. Taking a few years off. Wasn't going to click that year. But just the fact of the fact that they're framing it as this year's 4th of July celebration, the 250th, it's going to be a bigger fireworks display this year. But it should be. It's the 250th. It is a wonderful time to celebrate our country. And you look at this, it says avoid prolonged exposure. Also, these are logical things. It's the framing that I take issue with. One individual said people should use, this is a professor of medicine and population health at NYU, said that people should use the precautionary principle, which is to minimize exposure, and an N95 mask would be a good idea. That would be the Washington Post dream. If there was a wide shot of the National Mall and everyone was wearing an N95 for the 250th. I mean, that would be, they would probably win a Pulitzer Prize if they could capture that. But even the levels of the pollution, if you read the article, is saying that the expected or most likely scenario is that the level is something that this same professor has said that we have seen in other events. Just take precautions. That's where they don't want you to enjoy it. And when you read the other articles, and my caution is, and I know a lot of you watching this broadcast aren't reading this, but just, I think, combat this with joy, with the fact that we are in the greatest country on earth, no matter what the media wants you to believe, no matter what some politicians want you to believe, no matter what some influencers want you to believe. That it is. It is the greatest country on earth and in the history of the world. And we have a wonderful opportunity to talk to our neighbors, to be excited, to have a collective joy about our country and the future of this country. But Reuters, happy birthday, America? ? At 2:50, nation may be too divided to celebrate as one. And they are saying that, you know, that because President Trump's involved in all this, it's hard for Americans. They struggle with how to separate politics from pageantry. That's on them. And it's actually on you too, media, because you're having a hard time celebrating politics from pageantry. There's, once again, I read this morning an article from CNN. This is from Brian Stelter's Reliable Sources newsletter sent to my email inbox. The July 4th Balancing Act. This talks about how many networks are going to be covering it. And just wait for this part. The coverage is nonpartisan in nature, referring to NBC, ABC, CNN networks that are going to be having coverage of the celebration, as they should. The coverage is nonpartisan in nature, and intentionally so. But President Trump's plan to speak on the National Mall on Saturday night is, ... complicating matters. Will TV networks show Trump's remarks live? Should they? What if he rambles into a political rant? What if he delays Washington's iconic fireworks show? You mean the one that's going to pollute the air, Washington Post says? I've been asking around, and my sense is that the networks are not turning Independence Day into the Trump show, even if the president may want that. News organizations have to assess how newsworthy Trump's speech might not be. First of all, that's a tricky sentence, Mr. Stelter. News organizations have to assess how newsworthy Trump's speech might not be. Normally you assess if something is newsworthy to cover it. So they're like, it might not be super newsworthy. Like, it is newsworthy, but it might not be super newsworthy, so we're going to cut away from it. Regardless, they're also trying to make it be like this is Trump's 4th of July. And the ridiculousness to me is if Joe Biden had won re-election and were in office before he dropped out, or if Kamala Harris had won election, this is the 250th anniversary. Journalists are excited to be able to write words in their story like semi-quincentennial. Because you're seeing that everywhere. That's a word everyone says all the time when they say 250th. Semi-quincentennial. If anyone else was president, they would be speaking on the 4th of July. It is an honor that you get to be the president during such a landmark anniversary. So them trying to say Trump is trying to make it about himself, he's trying to celebrate the country. He's trying to do everything around this is not very look at me, which is hard for them to believe. It is, let's celebrate America. Let's have a huge fireworks display. Let's clean up the reflecting pool. Let's have a cool state fair. Let's have concerts. Oh no, they're going to shame people, artists, into dropping out. He's not trying to make it about himself. He may make a lot of things about himself. I don't think this one is it. And the fact that he's speaking before it, I think, is what any other president would have done. Call me. I want to hear your thoughts on all of this. 1-800-684-3110. What do you think about the coverage of the 4th of July, and how will you celebrate? We'll be right back.
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16: Welcome back to Seculo. Will Haynes in today. And I did want to take a quick pivot. I see the phone lines are filling up. James and Steve, I'll get to you guys soon. The rest of you are being talked to right now. But give me a call. I've got one line open, 1-800-684-3110. Also, how are you going to celebrate this? I feel like it's going to be, if you're watching this broadcast, very different than the way that these headlines I've been reading want you to celebrate it, but that's good. I do want to take a little bit of a pivot here. This is something the ACLJ is doing today. Our work didn't end this week. A lot of people are on vacation. You can tell that by the numbers. I appreciate all of you that have been watching and joining me this week as we go through it. But this is a big travel week for Americans. This is a big week to go on vacation. You get an extra day built in that many people wouldn't have to take paid time off because of the holiday. Folks, we actually, if you are watching, I'm going to let you down. I'm not going to be live tomorrow on YouTube and Rumble. If you listen on the radio, there will be a show for you. But it's the 3rd of July. We got to start preparing to actually celebrate and to be with family. And I encourage all of you to think about how you're going to celebrate and just be thankful for this wonderful land we live in, that we have the freedom to get on here and talk about this. We have the freedom to mock the Washington Post a little bit for some of their silly takes. A lot of places you can't get away with that in this world. But we have these constitutional rights that the ACLJ defends each and every day, including today as we filed a new Supreme Court brief. This is an interesting one, folks, because this is a case that the government, and this is out of Colorado, we're defending a Catholic preschool right to preserve their faith. And the big question is, can the government tell a Catholic school it may prefer a child based on geography, family ties, or even shared hobbies, but never based on shared faith? That's what the state of Colorado is doing. And we filed an amicus brief to support St. Mary Catholic Parish. But this is why this one's interesting. And once again, if you put that brief back up on the screen for folks, I want to point this out, because this brief isn't just on behalf of the ACLJ, but it is on behalf of the ACLJ, Advocates for Faith and Freedom. That is the law firm with Bob Tyler, who we work with on the Calvary Chapel case. You've seen him on this broadcast, also representing Calvary Chapel. We also filed it on behalf of Calvary Chapel San Jose and Pastor Mike McClure. So this amicus brief isn't just on behalf of all of you that support the ACLJ, as most, not most, but many of the briefs are just us filing with our expert attorneys, giving analysis on the case through the amicus brief, filing in support. And this one, though, is our clients in a case that is before the Supreme Court as we speak. The Calvary Chapel case, where California is still trying to impose $1.2 million in COVID fines on the church. This is interesting because this case is already before the Supreme Court. And we are filing this brief because what happens here could directly shape the fate of the Calvary Chapel case. Now, something unique has happened in the Calvary Chapel case. It was distributed for conference, and then we heard nothing from the court. Many times, it either gets rescheduled, it gets denied, it gets granted. You see some sort of action, but this was distributed for conference and just nothing. So it is still before the court. And there is some analysis that would look at that potentially the court, because of the similar issues here, and this could affect the way they look at our case. So not only are we waiting to see what the Supreme Court will do surrounding our case, but we engaged in this on behalf of our clients because it could also help determine what they do in our case. So even the day, as everyone is 4th of July minded, our attorneys are hard at work filing another brief at the Supreme Court. Supreme Court's already out of session, but we're still filing. So I think that's just important. If you support the work of the ACLJ, know that our attorneys are always working and working very hard, trying to do everything we can to defend these churches and this case, to defend you, your rights under the First Amendment. And it's not easy work. It's a lot of work. Our attorneys work nonstop, all night, every day. It is, they are very special people. And when you support the work of the ACLJ, you support them. You support everything we do here, but you also support the Constitution, because at the end of the day, that is what we are fighting to preserve. And we know even these silly headlines, they at the end of the day, they're silly. I mean, there's more of them we can get to, like Democrats grapple uncomfortably with World Cup success. I didn't see that. I haven't seen that really anywhere. Maybe some of these newly nominated Democrat socialist candidates are having a hard time with it. Maybe. But I watched that match last night. We played Bosnia and won. It was contentious. It was dramatic. But I saw a lot of people excited. Not just in the stadium. Obviously, they paid tickets to be there on social media. They cut to different cities holding watch parties. And those aren't all conservative Republicans. Let's be honest, this is maybe the only time of year conservative Republicans, or only time every 4 years, conservative Republicans really lean in to soccer. So I feel like of all of the sports fan demographics, this one is less likely to be who they think would be celebrating America. But this headline from Politico, that they grapple uncomfortably with World Cup success. I don't believe it. I think that's just a lie. They found a couple people they could get a quote from to support their claim, but it's not true. That moment after the U.S. won that match and they're playing Country Roads by John Denver was like, you got the warm and fuzzies. You got chills watching success of our country and not being crowded by politics and Supreme Court decisions and elections. It was a moment of like, that is the best kickoff to this weekend to me. That we can just be happy about something. The media doesn't want you to just be happy about something. A lot of political influencers or analysts don't want you to just be happy about something. But you can be. You can show pride in this country. There's a reason they talked about a more perfect union. No one is saying we're perfect. America gets things wrong. We fight to correct those wrongs. And we've got a long history of that. But it doesn't mean you have to just be upset, a pessimist, a cynic about the future of your country. Engage it. Be a part of it. But be proud of it in that process. I've gotten a lot of phone calls. I'm going to get to them in the next half hour. But if you're watching this today, we are in the beginning of our Liberty Drive. And when you support the ACLJ, your donation is doubled. 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
21: In his book, The Screwtape Letters, C.S. Lewis wrote, "Prosperity knits a man to the world. He feels that he's finding his place in it, while really it's finding its place in him." Hi, I'm Rob West. Prosperity can be a blessing from God, but it becomes dangerous when it begins to shape our identity. Today, we'll look at the story of King Hezekiah and the subtle danger of using wealth to boast. And then we'll take your calls at 800-525-7000. This is Faith and Finance, biblical wisdom for your financial decisions. There is a unique temptation that comes with wealth. It isn't always the temptation to spend too much or save too little. Sometimes it's simply the urge to show it off, to let it speak for us, to let it say, "Look how successful I am. Look how secure I am. Look how important I've become." That temptation is not new. We see it in the life of King Hezekiah. Hezekiah was one of Judah's better kings. Scripture says he trusted in the Lord, removed idols, and led the people back toward faithful worship. When Jerusalem was threatened by Assyria, Hezekiah prayed, and God miraculously delivered the city. Around that same time, he became gravely ill, and God mercifully extended his life by 15 years. So Hezekiah had much to testify about. He had seen God's mercy. He had experienced God's deliverance. He had literally been spared from death. But then came a test. 2 Kings chapter 20 tells us that envoys arrived from Babylon after hearing about Hezekiah's illness. They brought letters and a gift, and Hezekiah welcomed them. Verse 13 says, "He showed them all his treasure house, the silver, the gold, the spices, the precious oil, his armory, all that was found in his storehouses. There was nothing in his house or in all his realm that Hezekiah did not show them." Think about that. There was nothing he did not show them. Hezekiah had a golden opportunity to point these visitors to the God who had healed and delivered him. Instead, he opened his vault. He allowed his wealth to become his testimony. His failure wasn't having treasure. It was that he magnified what he owned rather than the God who gave it. Later, the prophet Isaiah came to Hezekiah and asked a piercing question. "What did these men see in your house?" Hezekiah proudly answered, "They have seen all that is in my house. There is nothing in my storehouses that I did not show them." Isaiah's response was sobering. He told the king that the very wealth he just displayed would one day be carried off as plunder to Babylon. What a powerful warning for us. Isaiah's rebuke hits at the very heart of stewardship. Hezekiah boasted of his wealth as if it were his, completely forgetting the God who gave it to him. He treated God's miraculous provision as a monument to his own success. It reminds us that wealth becomes spiritually toxic the moment we look at what we have and say, "Look what I built," instead of, "Look what God did." Jeremiah 9:23 says, "Let not the wise man boast in his wisdom. Let not the mighty man boast in his might. Let not the rich man boast in his riches." We are all tempted to boast in whatever makes us feel strong, whether it's our intelligence, our influence, or our net worth. But verse 24 continues, "But let him who boasts boast in this, that he understands and knows me." That's the better boast. Not what we own, not what we've earned, not what we've built. Our only true boast is that we know the Lord, the God of steadfast love, justice, and righteousness. So what does this mean for us as modern-day stewards? Well, first, we have to ask whether our wealth is creeping into our identity. There's nothing wrong with enjoying God's provision, but that provision should always lead us toward deep gratitude, never the self-righteous belief that we earned it. Second, we have to check what our possessions are pointing to. A home, a car, a vacation, or a lifestyle can easily become a subtle way of saying, "Look at me." Faithful stewardship flips the script and says, "Everything I have has been entrusted to me by God." And third, practice hidden faithfulness. In Matthew 6, Jesus warns against doing things to be praised by others, reminding us that faithfulness is about God being glorified, not us. The Apostle Paul brings all this into perspective in 1 Corinthians 4:7 when he asks, "What do you have that you did not receive?" It's a truth that keeps our hearts grounded. Wealth is a tool for God's kingdom, not a trophy for our ego. It's a gift, but it is not our glory.
7: So if we're going to boast, may we boast in the one who gave it all to us. All right, your calls are next. Here's the number, 800-525-7000. 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I'm Rob West, and we'll be right back. Stay with us.
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7: 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Brett, go ahead.
10: Yeah, hey, thanks for taking my call. This might be a kind of a broad question. I'm just kind of looking for some guidance. My situation is my mom, 88 years old. My dad's been dead for over a decade. They've had a financial advisor for decades that my dad was very actively engaged with. And since my dad's passing, my mom, she's not anywhere near senility or anything like that. However, she just signs things. And so I have this concern, not just empty concern. There's been a few things which I won't take time to describe. But I'm just kind of looking for some guidance on how to kind of monitor that, danger signs to look for and that kind of thing. And in terms of what I can do and what I can't do. So
7: Yeah, I'd be happy to weigh in on that. I'm delighted to hear you're walking alongside your mom in this. What is it? What are those red flags that you're seeing? I could talk about just some general ones, but what is it that's giving you pause?
10: Well, there were some general ones. One was she was redoing the will, and at the last minute she firewalled myself and my younger brother, which are the only two children she has remaining, from the condition. I think it was the financial advisor saying that. They also, after my dad passed away, tried to get her involved in this long-term disability thing. And my dad left her a good amount of money. She's in a nice assisted care type of place now. So there was no reason for it. In fact, my dad kind of pushed against it, said, I left you enough money. You don't need to do that kind of thing. So they were pushing that. So it's just there's been enough things, and there's a few more like that. It's brought me some concern, so just need some help on how to deal with that.
7: Yeah, yeah. And have you raised this with your mom at this point? Have you had this conversation with her at all?
10: Yeah, I have, and she's basically saying that I can see any of the information. However, when I go to approach them, I'm getting pushback. So I think I have some inroads. I'm still working that, but I got to believe there's a lot of people dealing with this.
7: Yeah.
10: There's some danger signs and things like that. I just want to get a little bit more wise and what to look for and that kind of thing.
7: Oh, that's great. I think this is really helpful. Here's what I would look for. I mean, these are not small issues, last minute will changes, excluding family, unnecessary products, emotional influence. So I would be looking for changes that benefit the advisor. So is the advisor or someone connected to them named in the will receiving gifts or control? Are the assets being moved into products with high commissions, either insurance or annuities? Are there sudden or secretive changes? So you're describing a bit of that, but documents changed quickly or under pressure. She doesn't understand what she's signing. She's discouraged from talking to you or getting a second opinion. Any isolation tactics? So the advisor becomes the only voice she trusts, you know, if there's messages like, and you may not know this is happening, but your family doesn't understand, or this is urgent, you need to act now. If there's a mismatch between needs and recommendations, so, you know, long-term care can make sense if it fits, but again, certain insurance product may not be necessary and are just to generate commissions. And if there's lack of clarity. So I would stay relational. Don't accuse, but invite conversation. I would try to get visibility, ask to review will and estate docs and account statements and insurance or annuity contracts. And then I think bring in a fiduciary advisor who's a neutral third party, just a set of eyes for peace of mind.

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7: With SRN News, I'm Bob Agnew in Washington. Law enforcement on high alert in the country's largest city, as there are dozens of events coming up as we gear up for celebrating the 4th of July.
8: New York City Police Commissioner Jessica Tisch says there are no known specific or credible threats, but the NYPD is not taking any chances. Thousands of officers will be working 12-hour shifts to keep everyone in the city safe.
9: You can expect to see a large police presence along our waterfronts. There will be heavy weapons teams, canine units, and thousands of uniformed officers.
8: Among the many events, the annual Macy's 4th of July fireworks show. Laura Winters reporting.
7: Also at SRNnews.com, the Northeast is in for some record-breaking heat today. New York City itself could get about 98 degrees if the forecasts come true. Could be up to 100 by tomorrow. AccuWeather says if that happens, it would be the first time in 14 years since the summer of 2012. The U.S. economy saw job creation cool sharply heading into the summer. The Bureau of Labor Statistics says non-farm payrolls for June increased by a seasonally adjusted 57,000 for the month. PNC chief economist Gus Fouché says that was a little less than expected.
10: We expected to see job gains of above 100,000 over the month. Instead, we got a number that was softer than that. But, you know, this isn't terribly surprising. You know, growth in the labor force is weak. We just don't have as many people available out there to work.
7: One of President Trump's pet projects lives again along the southern border. It's rapidly expanding smart wall on the Mexico border, combining tall steel fencing with advanced technology like sensors and cameras, helping to secure the border against illegal drugs while freeing up agents for other tasks. On Wall Street near the close, the Dow up 406 points. This is SRN News.
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5: Today's sponsorship is from Kelly and Carrie Mantooth of Denton, Montana, as they celebrate 43 years of marriage and thank God for the abundant life He has given them. Remembering Jesus' words in John 10:10, "The thief does not come except to steal and to kill and to destroy. I have come that they may have life, and that they may have it more abundantly."
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12: Many Americans are marking the nation's 250th birthday by visiting the nation's capital. Officials are bracing for the busiest tourist season in history. A lot of fun for families, but security teams will be working hard to keep everyone safe.

From the Secret Service to the U.S. Park Police, officials are anticipating record-breaking crowds in Washington, D.C. this summer. Estimates suggest nearly 50 million people will visit the National Mall, up from the typical 36 million. Everyone entering the mall will have to pass through security checkpoints. And while there are no credible threats to security, it's all hands on deck just to accommodate the crowds. DC police are on full activation. All officers will work 12-hour shifts just to have enough coverage for the events. Well, the Apostle Peter reminds us that we should be alert and sober-minded, knowing that our enemy is looking for someone to devour, and our only defense is Christ, our strong tower. Welcome to Haven today on this Thursday. I'm David Wolin, sharing the great story that's all about Jesus, and we're in a series called Giants of the Faith. Yesterday, we considered the life of the American theologian and preacher Jonathan Edwards. Today, we stay here in North America, but we move forward about a century to hear the story of what many experts believe to be one of the most productive, prolific hymn writers in history, Fanny Crosby. Her story is fascinating because all that she did with a disability. More on that in a moment. But first, I want you to be strengthened and encouraged by the stories of real people, Christians who came before us and whose stories help inspire us to live for Christ with joy and hope today. And that's exactly what you find when you pick up a copy of 50 People Every Christian Should Know. This collection of easy-to-read mini-biographies was written by the late Warren Wiersbe. He was both a pastor and a historian, and each one of these really can be read in one sitting. All 50 are giants of the faith, but each of them would have wanted all the glory to go to God. And today we'll be telling one of those stories, but you'll find many others in 50 People Every Christian Should Know, which is our way of saying thank you for your support of Haven Ministries. So would you give us a call and make your gift? 865-HAVEN, 865-HAVEN, or go online to haventoday.org, haventoday.org. And now, one of the most famous hymns by the beloved Fanny Crosby. Here's To God Be the Glory.

I think, for me anyway, that's the first modern arrangement of that classic hymn I've ever heard. It's one that takes me back to my childhood. This one from J.J. Heller, Jillian Edwards, Janice Gaines, and Jess Ray, all collaborating to bring us To God Be the Glory. This is Haven Today. I'm David Wolin. And that song was written by a woman whose name became quite famous. No one would have guessed it, though, by the way her life began. Frances Jane Crosby was a healthy baby girl born in the spring of 1830. But at only 6 weeks old, she developed an eye irritation, probably an infection of some sort. But even for the medical science available back then, it really should have been easily treatable. And yet, this baby girl went blind due to the negligence of a doctor whose careless treatment of her resulted in lifelong disability. Now, in our day and age, an event like that would easily result in a lawsuit for millions, the end of a medical career, but almost 200 years ago, there was little to do but just get on with life and do the best you could. And so, Fanny, as she was called, lived her entire life, really, without sight. Now, how would you expect someone in that situation to feel about what had happened to her? We might assume someone angry or resentful, maybe jealous of those who could see while she could not. But Fanny, even as a child, didn't feel that way. Expressing herself at just 8 years old, it was clear that God had given her an extraordinary gift with words. Poetry just flowed out of her soul, and she wrote, "Oh, what a happy child I am, although I cannot see. I am resolved that in this world contented I will be. How many blessings I enjoy that other people don't. So weep or sigh, because I'm blind, I cannot or I won't." Well, that was Fanny Crosby at 8, and the mind of this woman was a wonder to behold as she grew up. Just a 10-year-old, 2 years later, she could recite from memory the Gospels of Matthew, Mark, Luke, and John. And if that doesn't impress you, she could also recite by memory Genesis, Exodus, Leviticus, and Numbers. Fanny Crosby excelled in all subjects in school, except for arithmetic, which she loathed. But always, it was the poetry, the ceaseless flow of poetry that set her apart. Her gifts were recognized early. Her mother had enrolled Fanny in the Institution for the Blind in New York City, and there, Fanny outshined all of her peers, so much so that the superintendent once called her into his office to warn her about her pride, and he was forbidding her then to write any more poetry. And that proved extraordinarily difficult for Fanny, because she had never had to write down any of her poems. They simply came to her without effort. So stifling them may have been what it's like for you or me to silence a tune that's stuck in our heads. It's not like a light switch you can simply turn on and off. Well, 3 months later, that moratorium on her was lifted. Fanny was set free after a consulting specialist at the school had urged the superintendent to change course. Reportedly, that specialist exclaimed, "Why, here is a poet. Give her every advantage that she can have. Let her hear the best books and converse with the best writers, and she will make her mark in the world." And make a mark she did. But here's something interesting. We might imagine that Fanny Crosby was soon then churning out hymns for the church, but that's not the path her life took. Perhaps she just wasn't ready yet. After all, hymn writing is more than lyrical skill or a clever wit. It's theological. It's rooted in God's word. And considering that the goal of worship is to align our hearts with the glory of God and to praise him in spirit and truth, Fanny really needed to know the God whose praise she would later proclaim through song. In her 20s and 30s, Fanny was a sought-after poet and lyricist in the secular world. You might imagine someone today in Nashville at the top of their game writing hit songs for award-winning artists. And yet, this didn't pay much back then, so Fanny paid the bills through teaching at her alma mater. But more importantly, this was the decade of her life when the Lord was deepening her heart and drawing her closer to himself. It might be astonishing to realize this, considering that she'd memorized so much of the Bible, and she was likely raised in the church, as so many were during that era, and yet Fanny had no assurance of her own salvation. It was in 1850. When she was attending a series of revival meetings at Broadway Tabernacle Methodist Church in New York City, when finally, as she herself once recorded, it was during that night singing the song, "Alas, Did My Savior Bleed," it was then that she knew
with certainty that she did believe and that Christ had indeed become her Savior. And about that moment, she wrote, "My very soul was flooded with celestial light. For the first time, I realized that I had been trying to hold the world in one hand and the Lord in the other." Not everyone's conversion experience is the same. We're not all flooded with celestial light as Fanny experienced, but I think her description of her relationship with the world is probably one that universally can be said of all Christians, that we struggle with compartmentalizing our faith in Jesus. And as Fanny was saying, trying to hold the world in one hand and the Lord in the other. Or as Jesus said, no one can serve two masters. Either you will hate the one and love the other, or you will be devoted to the one and despise the other. But for Fanny, no longer. Now the Lord Jesus was her all in all. 8 years later, she was married to a fellow teacher who had also been a fellow student, a man by the name of Alexander Van Alstyne. Interestingly enough, she was the lyricist and he was an accomplished musician. What a match. And a few years later, Fanny was at this time 34 years old, and that's when she met William Bradbury. Bradbury was a famous hymn writer and publisher in that day. She knew of him, but he also knew of her. Fanny had also published books of poetry, but now, as Bradbury told her, "For many years, I have been wanting you to write for me. I wish you would begin right away." And so she did, and her first hymn was called "Our Bright Home Above." Now, did Fanny realize then the depth of the calling she'd just stepped into? How many more hymns did she have in her? Well, I think if Fanny were hearing me ask that question, her response would probably be something along the lines of, "That's the wrong question." Because from Fanny's perspective, the hymns did not come from within her. She once wrote, "I never undertake a hymn without first asking the Lord to be my inspiration in the work that I'm about to do." It was her practice, you might even say her discipline, to pray and meditate on the word until she felt she was ready to begin writing. At times, she would quote several hymns to herself just to get her own heart in a posture of worship, or as Warren Wiersbe suggested, it was a way to prime the pump of her worshipful creativity. And so, the flow of poetry, now channeled for the glory of God into hymn writing, really came from God and then flowed back in praise to Him. And over the course of her life, Fanny would be credited with writing more than 8,000 hymns. And she wrote them over the course of 51 years, living to be almost 95 herself before the Lord called her home. And it's unlikely her pace of hymn writing stayed constant throughout that time, but just to illustrate, if it had, Fanny would have been writing no less than 3 complete hymns every week without interruption since the moment she started. But it wasn't Fanny's genius in the end. She saw it as God's gift to her, and she said part of that gift was that tragic event that took away her sight as an infant. She wrote, "I could not have written thousands of hymns if I had been hindered by the distractions of seeing all the interesting, beautiful objects that would have been presented to my notice." And so, Frances Jane Crosby, Fanny as she's known, is a person every Christian should know. But my hunch is that Fanny would probably object to that too. She'd say, "No, Jesus is the person every Christian should know."

Music for Every Generation Still. Those are just a few selections from the 8,000 plus hymns written by Fanny Crosby. I'm David Wolin, and you're listening to Haven Today. When you set out to tell the story of a giant in the faith like Fanny Crosby, there's always a danger of making it a bit of a hagiography, or in other words, presenting an idealized version of a person whose life was more nuanced. And while I can appreciate that, any testimony about the work of Christ in and through a person's life, the truth is, each of us follows Christ imperfectly, even the giants of the faith. And yet, this also can be said from Romans 8. We know that in all things God works for the good of those who love him, who have been called according to his purpose. For those God foreknew, he also predestined to be conformed to the image of his Son, that he might be the firstborn among many brothers and sisters. And those he predestined, he also called. Those he called, he also justified. Those he justified, he also glorified. And so, as one of her great hymns says, to God be the glory. Now, for me, there are, at minimum, three takeaways from the life of Fanny Crosby. First, Fanny Crosby trusted. She delighted in the sovereignty of God in the midst of her own hardships and circumstances and, at times, her suffering. She saw the hand of God in her disability, and she called it good. And that is worth truly pondering. What is it in your life? What is it that seems perhaps unforgivable? Maybe like that careless doctor whose malpractice stole Fanny's eyesight, and some might have said that was unforgivable, but Fanny more than forgave him. She said if she met him, she'd want to thank him. And if she could do that, trusting in the sovereignty of God to make good on that familiar promise that God works for the good of those who love him, if the Lord could help her do that, what might the Lord be calling you to do? To forgive or to let go of or to entrust to him today? That's one takeaway. Here's a second. God gave Fanny her great gift. And to greater or lesser degrees and in various ways, all of us have gifts from God to steward for his kingdom and glory. Paul wrote to his protege in 2 Timothy saying, I remind you to fan into flame the gift of God, which is in you through the laying on of my hands. For the Spirit God gave us does not make us timid, but gives us power, love, and self-discipline. And as Jesus describes in the parable of the tenants, where the master gave talents, which then was a large measure of money, and the master then went on a journey, to the servants then who invested the gift and stewarded what had been entrusted to them, the master's response was, well done, good and faithful servant. You have been faithful over a little. I will set you over much. Enter into the joy of your master. Fanny fanned that gift into a flame. She gave it over to God. And what has God entrusted you with? A talent or a skill, knowledge or influence or even wealth? What are you doing with what God has entrusted you with? And now finally, the third takeaway. I'm so deeply struck by the mindfulness that Fanny always had about where her gift came from. I love that Fanny didn't simply start writing hymns. She started with God's word, meditating on it, praying, and learned to discern the voice of God prompting, helping, inspiring her to glorify Christ through her words. Would you or I attempt to serve the Lord under our own strength? If we do, we'll fail. Only when he is working through us as we abide in him, only then will there be fruit. And I think all of that we can glean from the life of Fanny Crosby, this spiritual giant every Christian should know. And now singing one of her most famous hymns, here's Selah with Blessed Assurance. Blessed.

0: That was Selah with Blessed Assurance, one of the most iconic Fanny Crosby hymns ever, and one that was, for her, autobiographical, remembering the day of her own conversion. This is Haven Today. I'm David Wolin, and I want to invite you to fill up your mind and heart with inspiring encouragement this summer. Not to mention names and stories you should know, stories that every Christian should know. I have been so deeply touched by one story after another, reading through Warren Wiersbe's 50 People Every Christian Should Know. It contains the story of Fanny Crosby, 49 other people like her, some names familiar, some less so, but all of them lived for Christ and were used by Him, which I'm sure that, like me, you long for the same in your life, that in the end, it could be said that you were faithful with what God gave you and lived for His glory. And so to that end, I invite you to request your copy today of 50 People Every Christian Should Know. This is our way of saying thank you for your support, which keeps Haven on the airwaves. 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I'm David Wolin. Won't you come back again next time? We'll be keeping it all about Jesus. It's the great story. Here on Haven Today.
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2: 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He's really wise. And you're like that too. 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
2: 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Or take time to think, what did she mean by that? Or what did he mean by that?
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5: With SRN News, I'm Keith Peters in Washington. The Trump administration proposes a new rule to keep hospitals from charging markups on discounted drugs for Medicare patients. More from correspondent Bernie Bennett.
6: The administration says this could save consumers $1.1 billion next year. The rule would apply to hospitals that serve low-income patients under what's known as the 340B program, which lets hospitals buy outpatient prescription drugs at discounted prices. But in many cases, hospitals can bill insurance at rates that exceed those costs, allowing hospitals to keep the difference and resulting in higher costs to patients. Under the proposed rule, the Centers for Medicare and Medicaid Services would change the formula of what hospitals participating in the program can get reimbursed in an effort to cut costs for patients. Bernie Bennett in Washington.
5: A Russian drone and missile attack on Kyiv in Ukraine causes many casualties in the capital city.
7: At least 13 people have died, with scores more injured in Ukraine's capital after a large-scale Russian drone and missile attack. Rescue workers and equipment were deployed to handle the aftermath of the attack, while many residents took shelter at metro stations. Ihor Kimenko, Ukraine's interior minister, said 20 residential buildings were severely damaged or partially destroyed by the strikes. Russia has intensified its attacks on Kyiv in recent weeks. The attacks come as Ukrainian drone attacks on Russian military sites and energy facilities has caused fuel shortages and disrupted supply lines inside of Russia. I'm Karen Shemas.
5: Iran's Joint Military Command has warned that all oil tankers moving through the Strait of Hormuz must use its approved routes or face a forceful response. On Wall Street, the Dow by 594 points, the Nasdaq dropped 207, the S&P unchanged. This is SRN News.
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9: Today's sponsorship is from Kelly and Carrie Mantooth of Denton, Montana, as they celebrate 43 years of marriage and thank God for the abundant life He has given them. Remembering Jesus' words in John 10:10, "The thief does not come except to steal and to kill and to destroy. I have come that they may have life, and that they may have it more abundantly."
10: Your network of praise. Here is Hannah Kerr.

0: is Kane's new one on your network of praise. Carly Ann Taylor is coming up in a couple of minutes. Got Zach Williams down the list here as well. You know what's coming up also? Our summer challenge. We have it every year in mid-July. This year it is set for Wednesday, July 15th. We'll take a morning. We'll share awesome testimonies and updates on how God is using YNOP and also the New Life Africa satellite networks to proclaim the good news, both here in the U.S. and in many nations across Africa. 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
2: Sports was in our bloodline. I grew up watching my legendary uncle David Thompson in the NBA. And so sports took priority over everything. I didn't really think a whole lot about my spiritual life. I went on those euphoric highs through worldly success, but still there was something missing inside. I wanted to be a WNBA All-Star. I wanted all of those accolades. And year after year, I would fall short. I felt lost. There comes a point in time where you have to make a decision. Are you going to give God your whole heart and fully surrender? And I just felt like Holy Spirit was whispering to me, all of these things that you're accomplishing, these things fade. We live in a generation where it is all about ourselves, but it's all about living for God. It's all about being a light for His glory. There is no separation.
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Carly Ann Taylor, new song, Why Should I Worry, on your network of praise. Here's Pat Barrett now. This is called Act Justly, Love Mercy, and Walk Humbly.

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3: 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Proverbs 17:18 says, "One who lacks sense gives a pledge and puts up security for his neighbor." 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

I love that line. I was taking the long way home, but you wait for me. You know what shocks me about myself is that I have wandered away multiple times in my life. And not in any way that is particularly shocking, right? I didn't fall into addiction or any of those kinds of things. Just your heart gets a little cold and you wander away and stop paying attention to the things that really matter. And every time I get to that point of realizing what I've let go of, God is there waiting for me. And he takes you right back in, and he'll do the same thing for you today. No matter how far away you wander, he's ready and waiting for you. Here's Danny Gokey on Your Network of Praise.

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2: Open the Bible with Colin Smith.
3: Isaiah the prophet was given a vision in which God himself came near. The temple shook and was filled with smoke, and Isaiah said, "Woe is me, I'm ruined." Now the word ruined literally means coming apart at the seams. We sometimes say he or she has got it all together, but Isaiah experienced the opposite. When he saw God, he fell apart. "I am a man of unclean lips," he said. Now, as a prophet, Isaiah's lips were the tools of his ministry. But in the presence of God, he saw that even his greatest gift had to be cleansed. When you grasp the holiness of God, you'll see that what needs to be cleansed is not just the worst of you, but the best of you as well. We really do need Jesus.
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Son, after all I've seen him do, who am I to not worship him? Mercy me, your network of praise. I'm Dave Kirby. Appropriate song for me. I'm done for the day. Here's Running Home. 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

0: 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Worship Him sincerely, honestly. Worship Him
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2: Welcome to Breakpoint, a daily look at an ever-changing culture through the lens of unchanging truth. For the Colson Center, I'm John Stone Street. Should Christians love their country? That's always been a controversial question. But as America celebrates its 250th birthday, in the middle of intense political division and a decline in reported pride of country, a proper understanding of patriotism from a Christian worldview has never been more relevant. In his book, In Defense of Christian Patriotism, Dan Darling defined patriotism as, quote, love of country as manifested in loyalty, service, and giving honor to one's country. Church Father St. Augustine gave Christians a good way to prioritize loves in his Ordo Amoris, or Order of Loves, which can be a good way to think about love of country. Here's St. Augustine, quote, living a just and holy life requires one to be capable of an objective and impartial evaluation of things. To love things, that is to say in the right order, so that you do not love what is not to be loved, or fail to love what is to be loved, or have a greater love for what should be loved less, or an equal love for things that should be loved less or more, or a lesser or greater love for things that should be loved equally. It may sound complicated, but it's really helpful. As Darling has pointed out, Christians often create this false binary between the love of country and the love of God. But that framework contrasts with both what Augustine and the Bible itself says. As Darling has pointed out, Christians often create a false binary between love of country and love of God. But that contradicts both Augustine and the Bible. The Apostle Peter wrote that we are to honor all men, love the brotherhood, fear God, honor the emperor. See, there's an order here. We're to fear God and honor the government, not the other way around. And we honor the government unless the powers that be direct us to disobey God. A helpful way to understand the proper ordered patriotism is to consider it like a virtuous mean, similar to Aristotle's virtues, which exist between two extremes. A virtuous patriotism also sits between two extremes. On one hand, as C.S. Lewis explained in The Four Loves, an excessive love of one's country leads to idolatry, as it becomes a demon when it becomes a god. On the other hand, the deficiency can lead to what Lewis called debunking, the mockery of love of country that tears down one's home and heritage all in the name of patriotism itself. Yet a biblical and virtuous love of country need not blindly see America as perfect or godlike. America is neither pure nor free from sin, but nor is it uniquely evil. As such, America is not unredeemable. Rather, it's grounded in noble, true principles. And that kind of patriotism is marked by gratitude and loyalty to America by recognizing it as a love that's properly ordered. So with the final word, at least today, on Christian patriotism, here's Chuck Colson.
3: The Christian position is beautifully balanced. On the one hand, we don't deify our country. We don't wrap the flag around the cross. For we know that our ultimate citizenship is in heaven, and that's where our ultimate allegiance is. But at the same time, the only place for expressing that allegiance is in concrete loyalties God has called us to here on earth, including loyalty to country. We can't love mankind in the abstract. We can only really love people in the particular, concrete relationships God has placed us in our family, church, community, and our nation. The Christian has the balanced understanding, and so celebrate the 4th of July this year by thanking God that while He has called you into His kingdom, that's our ultimate loyalty, He has allowed us to live in, and yes, love this land of liberty.
2: That was Chuck Colson. For the Colson Center, I'm John Stone Street with Breakpoint.
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7: We're That's our news. I'm Keith Peters in Washington. The holiday travel push has begun early in Georgia's capital. Correspondent Laura Winters reports.
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8: At Hartsfield-Jackson, Laura Winters, Atlanta, Georgia.
7: On Wall Street, the Dow by 594 points, the NASDAQ dropped 207, the S&P 500 unchanged. 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
11: 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In all your ways acknowledge Him, and He will make